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1: SRN News. I'm Mary Rose. A man opens fire outside the perimeter of the White House and fires at a Secret Service agent. The suspect was killed and a bystander was also shot and in critical condition. Correspondent Laura Winters with the latest.
2: President Trump was working inside the White House as shots fired outside, not far away from the building at 17th Street and Pennsylvania Avenue. This is outside the security perimeter. Secret Service agents rushing reporters working on the North Lawn to safety as the building was put on lockdown for close to an hour. The gunman opening fire on a Secret Service agent at a security checkpoint, and that's when he was shot. Laura Winters reporting.
1: President Trump says a deal with Iran, including opening the Strait of Hormuz, has been largely negotiated. The deal, described as a memorandum of understanding, still needs finalization. A shakeup inside the Republican Party, where loyalty to President Trump is playing an increasingly decisive role.
3: A wave of primary defeats is hitting incumbent Republicans, seen out of step with the party's conservative base. Several Indiana state senators, along with Louisiana Senator Bill Cassidy and Kentucky Congressman Thomas Massie, have all lost or faced serious challenges. President Trump's endorsements are proving pivotal, signaling a shift toward a more aligned GOP establishment. Meanwhile, Texas Senator John Cornyn is locked in a tough runoff against Attorney General Ken Paxton, with Mr. Trump backing Paxton. Willie Nelson reporting.
1: Crews are working to try to prevent a huge tank containing hazardous chemicals from exploding south of Los Angeles. About 50,000 people are under evacuation orders in Orange County, where fire officials say the overheated tank could fail. Officials say the 34,000-gallon storage tank in Garden Grove is filled with chemicals. This is SRN News. The Southern Baptist Convention prepares for a vote.
4: At next month's annual convention in Orlando, a motion will be offered to amend the SBC Constitution to officially ban female pastors. The proposal comes from Dr. Albert Moeller, president of the Southern Baptist Theological Seminary. A similar motion fell short of the required two-thirds majority at last year's SBC convention, gaining 61% of the vote. Moeller says it's time to end what he calls, quote, divisive debate over the issue once and for all. Michael Harrington reporting.
1: Statistically speaking, attending a weekly worship service is a pretty safe thing to do, but an attack last week on a mosque in San Diego, the latest in recent attacks targeting religious buildings, has intensified fear among clergy and worshipers. Two teenage suspects opened fire at the largest mosque in San Diego County, killing a security guard and two other men before killing themselves. This is SRN News. When World Cup play gets underway next month, Mexico will become the first country ever to host the event three times.
5: Mexico is set to co-host the World Cup from June 11th through July 19th. The once every 4 years event is the biggest in all of sports, and soccer just happens to be by far the most popular sport in Mexico. Some matches there have been known to shut down entire cities. The roots of Mexican soccer trace back to the 19th century in Mineral del Monte. That's where the game was first introduced by British miners. Hosting duties for this year's World Cup will be shared by Mexico, the U.S., and Canada. Bob Agner reporting.
1: Turns out Taylor Swift likes basketball too. The global superstar sat courtside at Game 3 with her fiancé and Cleveland native Travis Kelce at the Cavaliers as they hosted the New York Knicks last night. They took their seats in Rocket Arena shortly before the opening tip. More details at srnnews.com.
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1: SRN News, I'm Mary Rose. A man who opened fire near a White House security checkpoint has passed away. It was the third incident of gunfire in the vicinity of President Trump in the past month. The man was near 17th Street and Pennsylvania Avenue when he pulled a weapon from his bag and began firing. Officers returned fire, and the suspect died later at a hospital. A bystander also was shot, and the president was at the White House at the time. A new income tracker is highlighting a sharp contrast in wage trends between the last two administrations. Correspondent Ken Lorman reports.
2: Data from the Unleash Prosperity Committee shows incomes rising significantly faster during the first 16 months of President Trump's second term compared to notable declines under former President Biden. Analysts say recent pressures tied to the Iran conflict and higher oil prices have weighed on real wages, but there is optimism ahead. If oil drops back below $80 a barrel, experts expect incomes and overall affordability to rebound. Ken Lorman reporting.
1: President Trump says a deal with Iran, including opening the Strait of Hormuz, has been largely negotiated. The deal, described as a memorandum of understanding, still needs finalization. Public policy expert Matthew Continetti says any potential agreement between the U.S. and Iran would need to be built on a few key foundational requirements.
3: The first is that Iran cannot exit this conflict with control over the Strait of Hormuz. That would be a victory for Iran. And then the second is we can't allow U.S. funds or U.S. permission for the regime to rebuild and rearm.
1: Continetti made his comments to the Salem Radio Network. This is SRN News. A Texas healthcare facility makes history.
4: Children's Hospital in Houston has established the first ever detransitioning clinic. It will help people who have undergone sex change operations to live as the opposite sex undo those surgeries. The hospital is acting under pressure, however. It is setting up the clinic in order to settle a federal lawsuit over child sex change operations it performed in the past and allegedly billed Medicaid for in violation of the rules. Michael Harrington reporting.
1: The Colorado Supreme Court has ordered the state's largest provider of so-called gender-affirming care for young people to resume such treatment. This despite the fact that the Trump administration has threatened to pull federal funding for any healthcare system that provides puberty blockers, hormone therapy, and sex change operations for kids. Children's Hospital Colorado suspended such treatments in January after the administration launched an investigation. This is SRN News. Cocoa prices are going down and real chocolate is making a comeback.
5: Hershey is going back to the way things used to be. No more smaller bars, extra wafers, and chocolate alternatives. They're putting the cocoa back in, and others may follow suit, as a slump in bean prices since 2024 makes the traditional treats more profitable. A near 70% slide in cocoa futures from late 2024 promises lower shelf prices for consumers and a partial reversal away from chocolate alternatives made with too little cocoa to qualify as chocolate. I'm Bill Alexander.
1: Investigators are combing through New York City shipyard trying to find the cause of a fire and explosion that killed one person and injured more than 30 firefighters and medical personnel. Officials say 36 people were injured, most of them firefighters and other first responders, and one civilian died in Friday's blast on Staten Island. More details at SRNnews.com.
6: When a building is condemned, it means there's no more usefulness to it. It's unsafe and set to be destroyed. Likewise, we often condemn ourselves, believing we aren't useful to God. But the Bible likens our bodies to temples, housing our soul, cohabitating with Christ. There is no condemnation for those who are in Christ. Instead of condemning your temple, let God help with the housekeeping and upkeep. 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
8: Think of what must have been going through Isaac's heart as he sees his father go up without a lamb, only with his own son, up to that place of sacrifice. Think of what must have been in Abraham's heart I know when my first son was born, I ceased to think so much of the love of Jesus, and I thought more of the love of the Father. I thought how it must have moved the Father's heart to give His only Son to die upon that cross.
7: Welcome to Love Worth Finding, featuring profound truth simply stated by pastor, teacher, and author Adrian Rogers. In part one of today's message, we analyzed the parallels of the story of Abraham and Isaac and the story of Jesus Christ, their miraculous births, their names, and their father's affections. Once we see Isaac as a foreshadowing of the Savior to come, we can understand God's request for Abraham to offer his son as a sacrifice. If you have your Bible, turn to Hebrews chapter 11. We'll begin in verse 17 as Adrian Rogers concludes this powerful message, a dress rehearsal for Calvary.
8: What I'm going to do right now is give you a portrait of Jesus that is found in the Old Testament. Actually, a prophecy of His coming crucifixion on the cross. I want you to see it and believe it, and then I want you to ask yourself this question, what does that mean to me today? What does it mean to me personally? Number one, the first thing I want you to see is the special person who is described. Now, the person who is described is Isaac, but you're going to see that Isaac is a picture of Jesus. Look, if you will, in Genesis 22, 1 and 2. And it came to pass after these things that God did tempt, that is, test Abraham, and said unto him, Abraham. And he said, Behold, here I am. And he said, God said, Take now thy son, thine only son Isaac, whom thou lovest, and get thee into the land of Moriah, and offer him there for a burnt offering upon one of the mountains which I will tell thee of. Isaac, therefore, becomes a picture of the Lord Jesus Christ. Now, Isaac was born of a miracle. Jesus was born of a miracle. Put in your margin, Isaiah 7, verse 14. Therefore, the Lord Himself shall give you a sign. Behold, a virgin shall conceive and bear a son, and shall call his name Emmanuel. Isaac was loved of his father. Genesis 22, verse 2. And he said, Take now thy son, thine only son Isaac, whom thou lovest. In Genesis 22, verse 16, he's called Abraham's only son. Compare that now to John 3, 16. For God so loved the world that he gave his only begotten son, that whosoever believeth in him should not perish. We think about God loving the world, but friend, I want you to know that God loved his son before he loved the world. John 5, verse 20, for the Father loveth the Son, and showeth him all things that himself doeth. Isaac was offered up as a sacrifice. Jesus was offered as a sacrifice. Genesis 22, verse 2. And he said, Take now thy son, thine only son Isaac, whom thou lovest, and get thee into the land of Moriah, and offer him there for a burnt offering upon one of the mountains which I shall tell thee of. And again, John 3, 16. For God so loved the world that he gave his only begotten son. Isaac was raised from the dead. Genesis 22, verse 4. Then on the third day, Abraham lifted up his eyes and saw the place afar off. God said to Abraham, Abraham, take your son and offer him as a burnt offering. Abraham takes his son and he counts the days. 1, 2, 3, he comes to the place where the offering is to be made. In Abraham's mind, for 3 days, Isaac was dead. From the day that God said, Abraham, take him and offer him, until the day that Abraham got him back, in Abraham's mind, he was dead. Abraham received him from the dead. Now, what is the gospel that you and I preach? That Christ died for our sins, that he was buried and was raised again the third day. 1 Corinthians 15, verses 3 through 4. Abraham received Isaac back in a figure. God the Father received Jesus back literally. So what we're talking about here is a special person. Isaac represents, prefigures Jesus. Have you got that? Then move to the second thing. Not only a special person, but I want you to see a specific place that is designated. I want you to see how this comes together. Now look in Genesis chapter 22, verse 2. And he said, God said, Take now thy son, thine only son Isaac, whom thou lovest, and get thee into the land of Moriah, and offer him there for a burnt offering upon one of the mountains, which I will tell thee of. Now, he didn't just say, go offer him. He said, I have a specific place. Now look in Genesis 22, verse 4. Then on the third day, Abraham lifted up his eyes and saw the place afar off. The name Moriah literally means foreseen of the Lord. The place is not incidental. The place is not accidental. It is the same place that Jesus would one day pour out his life's blood. Put down Luke chapter 22, verse 23. And when they were come to the place, which is called Calvary, there they crucified him. Not a place, the place, the same place. Now we've talked about a person. We've talked about a place. Now let's talk about the purpose that is designated here. Genesis 22, verse 2. And he said, take now thy son, thine only son Isaac, whom thou lovest, and get thee into the land of Moriah, and offer him there for a burnt offering upon one of the mountains which I will tell thee of. This speaks of the cross, when Isaac was to be offered in that same place that Jesus was to die. Think of the suffering of the cross that is pictured. Look, if you will, in Genesis 22, verses 4 through 8. Then on the third day, Abraham lifted up his eyes and saw the place afar off. And Abraham said unto his young men, abide ye here with the ass, and I and the lad will go yonder and worship and come again to you. Abraham says, he's going to be slain, but we're both coming back. You talk about faith. We're going to go worship and come again to you. And Abraham took the wood of the burnt offering and laid it upon Isaac his son. And he took the fire in his hand and a knife, and they went both of them together. And Isaac spake unto Abraham his father and said, Father? And he said, here am I, my son. And he said, Isaac said, behold the fire and the wood, but where is a lamb for the burnt offering? And Abraham said, my son, God will provide himself a lamb for a burnt offering. So they went both of them together. Think of what must have been going through Isaac's heart as he sees his father go up without a lamb, only with his own son, up to that place of sacrifice. Think of what must have been in Abraham's heart. I know when my first son was born, I ceased to think so much of the love of Jesus, and I thought more of the love of the Father, though both are infinite in their love. I thought how it must have moved the Father's heart to give his only son to die upon that cross. Think of how much the Lord Jesus suffered. Think how much God the Father suffered, as is pictured here. Think of the suffering of the cross. Think of the suffering of the cross. Look in Genesis 22, verse 9. And they came to the place which God had told him of. And Abraham built an altar there and laid the wood in order and bound Isaac his son and laid him on the altar upon the wood. Use your sanctified imagination. Here's the altar. Here's the wood. Here's the torch. Here's the knife. Abraham says, come here, son. Hold out your hands. And Abraham begins to bind those hands. Now, I remind you that Abraham is well beyond 100 years of age. I remind you that Isaac is not a child as we sometimes see pictured. Isaac is a strapping young man. He could have easily outrun the old man. He could have taken the old man and bound him. But he presents himself to be bound. You know what Jesus said? No man takes my life from me. I lay it down of myself. Here you see the Son submitting himself to the Father. They said of Jesus, he saved others, himself he could not save. They were so wrong. He saved others, himself he would not save. He could have come down from that cross, but he did not. Notice in Genesis 22, verse 6, and Abraham took the wood of the burnt offering and laid it upon Isaac, his son. Wood is a symbol of humanity. It speaks of the wood of our wickedness. being laid upon the Lord Jesus Christ. As you see Isaac bearing that wood, going up this mountain that Jesus would one day die on. Think of John 19, verse 17. And he, Jesus, bearing his cross, went forth into a place called the place of a skull, which is called Golgotha. Isaac goes up that mountain bearing the wood upon which he was to die. Jesus goes up the same mountain bearing that wooden cross upon which he was to die. Think of the sacrifice of the cross that is pictured. Abraham has a knife, and he has a torch, and he has ropes. The cord speaks of the binding power of sin. The knife speaks of the bleeding power of sin. The fire speaks of the burning power of sin, because the fires of God's wrath would burn themselves out upon the Lord Jesus Christ. Now, we talked about the purpose, which was sacrifice. Now, I want you to think about the promise that's declared here. We've talked about a person, we've talked about a place, we've talked about a purpose. Now, let's look at a promise. In Genesis 22, beginning in verse 11, Abraham is about now to sacrifice Isaac. Isaac has laid down his life. He has become one with his father. His father now is about to make this offering, accounting that God the Father is able to raise him up. Genesis 22, verse 11, and the angel of the Lord called out unto him out of heaven and said, Abraham, Abraham. And he said, Here am I. And he said, the angel said to Abraham, lay not thine hand upon the lad, neither do thou anything unto him. For now I know that thou fearest God, seeing thou hast not withheld thy son, thine only son, from me. And Abraham lifted up his eyes and looked, and behold, behind him a ram caught in a thicket by his horns. And Abraham went and took the ram and offered him up for a burnt offering upon the stead of his son. And Abraham called the name of that place. Now, don't you miss this. This is the whole sermon. Jehovah Jireh, as it has been said to this day, in the mount of the Lord it shall be seen. Now the figure changes. The knife does not fall upon Isaac, who is representing the Lord Jesus Christ. Now the picture changes, and Isaac now represents us. And there is a ram caught in the thicket. As I've told you before, this ram crowned with thorns, his horns locked in a thorny thicket, is taken, and this ram becomes a substitute for Isaac. Isaac gets up off the altar, and the ram is slain in his stead. And the knife did not fall that day upon Isaac, because one day it would fall upon the Lord Jesus Christ. Now, Isaac had asked his father, Father, where is the lamb? Abraham said, God will provide himself a lamb. And God did. Remember what John the Baptist said when he saw Jesus coming? Behold the Lamb of God that taketh away the sin of the world. When Abraham saw what God did, when Abraham saw that ram that was to take the place of Isaac and give Isaac back to his bosom, give Isaac back, as it were, from the dead to Abraham, Abraham named that place Jehovah Jireh. Now, what does that mean? It means the Lord will provide. Now, friend, listen to me. I don't know what need you have. The Lord is there to provide that need. The Lord will provide. And that day, what was he going to provide? Himself a lamb. Where was he going to provide it? In the mount of the Lord it shall be seen. When is he going to provide it? It shall be seen. He's talking about the day when Jesus Christ would die upon the cross. Now, what does this mean to you today? Are you ready to apply it to your heart? If there were ever a promise, that God would have been tempted to renege upon, ever a promise that God might be tempted not to keep, it would have been the promise to send Jesus. If there were ever a time when God would say, I changed my mind, that would have been the time. But I want you to put down this verse. It is very important because it sums it all up. It is Romans chapter 8 and verse 32. He that spared not his own son, but delivered him up for us all, how shall he not with him also freely give us all things?" Do you get the logic there in Romans 8:32? He that spared not his own son. Now, when Abraham is taking Isaac up at the last moment, God said, "Abraham, don't do it." God spared Abraham's son, but God did not spare his own son. Jesus Christ, the Son of God, is the one who is prefigured and

in human flesh died. God the mighty maker died for man, the creature sin. God died at Calvary for you. Does that mean anything to you? That God laid down his own dear son upon that altar? That the fires of God's wrath burned themselves out upon God's own dear son, because God so loved the world that he gave his only begotten son? Listen to what the apostle Paul said in Romans chapter 8 verse 32. For if God spared not his own son, but delivered him up freely for us all, how shall he not also with him freely give us all things? If you'd asked me, Adrian, can I have your son? I said, why should I give you my son? Well, I want to torture him and then kill him for some cause that I have. Will you give me your son? No, I would not give you my son that you might torture him and put him to death for whatever cause. But suppose I loved you and your cause enough, your need enough, that I were to give you my own son, that he would die in ignominy and shame, be brutalized. If I loved you enough to give you my son, and then you said, can I also have his computer? Can I also have his sport jacket? Can I also have his automobile? Of course. If I did not spare the Son, would I not also with him freely give you all things? Friend, if God gave Jesus, he's not going to hold anything else back. Do you understand that? If God gave Jesus and delivered him freely for us all, how shall he not also with him freely give us all things? He is the God who provides. If God gave the one great gift, he's going to give all of the others. I have proved it in life when I needed a Savior. And I said, Lord Jesus, save me. He provided salvation. When he called me to preach and I didn't know how I was going to do it, my dad said, son, I wish I could send you to college, but I can't. I don't have the resources. I said, that's all right. God has called me. God will provide. For 8 years, 7 of them married. I went to higher education, and God provided. God met my every need. When Joyce and I walked through the valley of the shadow of death and a little baby was taken to heaven, we looked for surcease, we looked for comfort. Where would we go? He was there, and he provided the need of every heart. When I began to preach, I wondered, what will I preach? First 3 or 4 times I preached, I said, well, I preached the whole Bible. Now what am I going to do? That was over 1/2 century ago. How am I going to preach? I stand before you to tell you that God has provided Sunday after Sunday after Sunday after Sunday from the deep well of his word. God provides. God provides. And one of those days when my feet touch the chilly waters of the river of death. And that day is coming for all of us if Jesus tarries. My provider, Jehovah Jireh, will be there. He that spared not his own son, how shall he not also with him freely give us all things? Jehovah Jireh will provide for you. A missionary, back in the days when they sailed to the mission field, was about to get on the boat, walking up the gangplank. The trunks had been packed. They couldn't fly home on 747 like we do today. And the missionary and his family were going. A good friend walked up to the missionary just before he got on the boat and handed the missionary an envelope. It was sealed. And said, don't open this envelope. Don't ever open it until you come to the place, if you ever do, where you don't know what else to do, where else to turn. You've run out of resources. You have a need that there's no other answer to than open this envelope. The missionary put it in his breast pocket. And most of us would have taken it out, you know, see what's in it. The missionary put it in his breast pocket, stayed his full tenure on the mission field, came home and held up the envelope. It was still

0: sealed. Never been opened, because through sickness, sorrow, tears, pain and toil, there never ever was a time when there was not a provision where God did not answer. His name is Jehovah Jireh. And the God who gave the first great gift is the God who will see us through. Now, friend, God spared not His own Son for you. God wants you to be saved. You're saved by trusting Jesus. Believe that He shed His precious blood on the cross for you, and that God raised Him from the dead. The Bible says, believe on the Lord Jesus Christ and you'll be saved. Would you pray, Lord Jesus, come into my heart, forgive my sin, save me today. Thank you for doing it. In your name I pray, amen.
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Freedom came to America because men believed it was important enough that they willingly took a stand. 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He did. 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
1: SRN News, I'm Mary Rose. A man who opened fire near a White House security checkpoint is dead. It was the third incident of gunfire in the vicinity of President Trump in the past month. The man was near 17th Street and Pennsylvania Avenue when he pulled a weapon from his bag and began firing. Officers returned fire. The suspect died later at a hospital. President Trump says a deal with Iran, including opening the Strait of Hormuz, has been largely negotiated. The deal, described as a memorandum of understanding, still needs finalization. Public policy expert Matthew Continetti says the Trump administration should expect much of the U.S. and international media to push back against everything it does.
2: There would be an anti-war narrative if combat resumed. There would be a, I don't know how to say it, a bad deal would be greeted probably with a kind of negative headlines, skeptical of any result. I guess it's safe to say that anything Trump does is going to be greeted by negative media.
1: Continetti made his comments to the Salem Radio Network. Congressional candidate Chris DeGaulle tells correspondent Willie Nelson what he would like to see President Trump double down on and highlights the importance of the SAVE Act.
3: I think that President Trump insisting that we have voter integrity, if you don't have that, Willie, what else is there? If you don't protect the sanctity of the vote, what have you? So you can't have rigged votes. You can't have illegal people voting. That's a system that we do have right now and is being rewarded. The SAVE Act is critically important. These institutionalists in Washington that say, well, the filibuster and we can't. If you don't protect our elections, then what have you?
1: Emergency officials are searching for solutions as a huge chemical tank south of L.A. threatens to explode. This is SRN News. A victory for religious freedom in the U.K.
4: All charges have been dropped against a street preacher who was arrested for sharing the gospel with people in Bristol last year. Pastor D.M. Moodley was represented by Alliance Defending Freedom International, which says, quote, the police decision to drop their investigation is a vindication of the pastor's lawful conduct. He has been repeatedly arrested, imprisoned, and told that expressing his Christian views is a criminal matter. Michael Harrington reporting.
1: Beginning next month, Texas Tech will require faculty to teach in compliance with a 2025 state law that declares there are only two genders. The law echoes the language of an executive order the Trump administration issued in January of last year that states it is the policy of the United States to recognize two sexes, male and female. Texas Tech faculty will be largely prohibited from teaching that. This is SRN News. Federal prosecutors are calling it a massive health care fraud crackdown in Minnesota.
5: 15 people are facing federal charges in what prosecutors describe as a massive health care fraud scheme. The Justice Department says the defendants allegedly orchestrated a $90 million operation targeting public assistance programs, including Medicaid and child care services, billing for care that was never provided. In one case, prosecutors say a $40 million scam involved an autism program, with kickbacks paid to secure unnecessary diagnoses. The FBI calls it one of the largest Medicaid fraud cases ever charged in the district, part of a broader crackdown on taxpayer-funded abuse. John Scott reporting.
1: Anyone looking to do some last-minute shopping on Memorial Day are in luck. Most national retailers, grocery stores, and restaurant chains will be open on Memorial Day, but banks and post offices will be closed. More details at srnnews.com.
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8: How do you do? On Memorial Day, we remember our roots and the ancestors who came before us. Some people remember through old photographs and heirlooms. The family in our story did something a little different. They planted living landmarks. Come with us and you'll meet a man whose roots are as deep as an oak tree's because his heart, his mind, his very life were unshackled. This is Unshackled, dramatizing true life stories produced in Chicago by Pacific Garden Mission. They can find a park bench if it's warm, or curl up in a public place if it's not. But it's still true that a homeless man has no stability or security. In Chicago, however, there's Pacific Garden Mission, the oldest continuously operating rescue mission in the country. Thanks to caring friends who send financial and material gifts, the Old Lighthouse shelters hundreds of men, women, and children each day, providing food, fresh clothing, and a safe place to sleep. Even some medical and dental treatment are given in the mission clinic. But the mission goal is greater than keeping them alive one more day. They want to keep them alive for eternity. So pastors and counselors tell them about the way, the truth, and the life that leads out of darkness into light. That same message of hope goes out to the world in 15 languages through this program. Now for broadcast around the earth, here is episode number 3932 in the series Unshackled, the program that makes you face yourself and think. Memorial Day is a uniquely American holiday, but every culture and time has its own occasions for remembering. The idea is as widespread as humankind. For this season of Memorial Day, we present an original holiday special called The Landmark, right now on Unshackled.
9: Beautiful day, huh, Roger? What did we do to deserve such nice weather?
10: Nice weather in spring? Imagine that.
9: I'm just glad the sun is coming out, finally.
10: Hey, I helped an old lady cross the street yesterday, so now it's sunny out.
9: Huh?
10: And I spent all winter kicking cats, that's why it snowed so much. Right, Sandy?
9: Okay, enough.
10: Do you really think the weather has anything to do with our behavior? You can act like an angel or a monster, and the earth revolves around the sun all the same.
9: I was just making small talk. Why does everything you say have to be some pompous display of intellect?
8: What do you think about Roger? He seems insufferable to me. But imagine how his wife Sandy feels. She has to live with him. It makes me wonder what brought them together in the first place. Well, they do have a few common interests, including the one that brought them out on this Memorial Day weekend trip.
9: I can't believe all the interesting stuff we dug up about your family in the county records.
10: The best day we've had so far in my search for roots.
9: If we don't do a better job researching my side of the family, your family tree is going to flourish while mine is still a bare sapling.
10: My ancestors sure made a mark in the world.
9: Yes, especially your great uncle who was shot while resisting arrest.
10: Uncle Courtney was not one of my ancestors.
9: No, but he's part of your family tree, and the apple doesn't fall far, as they say.
10: You and your platitudes. Just wait until we uncover the skeletons in your family's closet.
9: Well, that's what this trip is about.
10: Right. Now help me out. I see a fork in the road up ahead. Which way do we go to get to the little graveyard where your relatives are buried?
9: I think right, but we might run into a Memorial Day parade.
10: Ugh, I hate those things. Overblown nationalism and bowing to a god who let innocent young men die in wars so rich old elites could stay comfortable in their ivory towers. Pretty morbid holiday, if you ask me.
9: Your Uncle Marty did a brave thing. You should be proud of him.
10: Like he had a choice. I don't want to be proud of a ghost I've never met. I would rather he be alive, making memories with me.
9: Of course.
10: It's the future that matters. What good comes from dwelling on the past? None at all.
9: Sorry, I hit a sore spot. How much further to the cemetery?
10: About 5 miles, I think.
9: Why'd you stop?
10: I'm lost. These country roads all look the same.
9: Let's look at the map.
10: We're in the boondocks, Andy. I'm surprised if this town's even on the map.
9: We can go to a store and ask for directions.
10: What in the world?
9: Huh?
10: Look at all these oak trees along the road.
9: That one's huge.
10: Beautiful, right? That's a white oak.
9: How can you tell?
10: The edges of the leaves are rounded instead of sharp, and the bark is grayish. It's called a white oak because the wood inside is white.
9: How did you learn so much about trees, Roger?
10: The same way I learned about the weather.
9: Don't start.
10: I have to admit, It's nice seeing the leaves fill in after staring at bare branches all winter.
9: Say, this is interesting. All the trees are standing in a line and each is a bit shorter than the one before it. I guess they were all planted at different times?
10: Right. They must have been planted years or even decades apart. And the white oak looks to be over 100 years old? But we'd have to chop it down and count the rings to know for sure.
9: No, don't do that.
10: Is that a small cemetery next to it?
9: Could be. Hey, I see some people down there. Maybe they can help us.
10: What are they doing on the ground?
9: It's hard to tell from here.
10: Oh, they're planting another tree.
11: Is this hole deep enough, Grandpa?
12: I think so, David. The roots of that sapling should have enough space to spread out.
11: What's the next step?
12: Take the topsoil that you dug out and crumble it so that it's looser. I'll hold the tree while you fill in the hole around the roots. Nice work. A $5 tree in a $20 hole.
11: But we got the tree for free out of the woods, and I dug the hole.
12: It's just a saying. It means the better you prepare the ground, the better the tree will take hold. This tree is just a sapling now, but thanks to your work, it has the foundation to grow into a mighty oak.
11: Ah, that makes sense.
12: Now, let me tell you about the significance of this ceremony. You're the sixth generation of the Corliss family to plant an oak tree here. Do you know why?
11: I'm not sure, Grandpa.
12: The Bible says, "Thou shalt not remove thy neighbor's landmark, which they of old time have set in thine inheritance."
11: That's a lot of big words.
12: It means that these trees and the roots they put down represent our ancestors. Remember what we rehearsed?
11: Yep. I, David Corliss, being in my 13th year, do plant this tree in keeping with a family tradition as the tree... I forget.
12: As the tree is nourished through its roots.
11: Right. As the tree is nourished through its roots, may I be strengthened through my own roots. The land of my fathers, the faith of my fathers, the God of my fathers. In Jesus' name, amen.
12: Amen.
13: Excuse me, sir. Mind if we park here?
12: There's a gate just a few blocks up. You can drive through that.
13: Sure thing.
12: David, you better go into the house and get your lunch. I'll wait and see what these folks want.
10: I'm glad I found you. This place is a ghost town.
12: What can I do for you?
10: We're looking for the Butternut Ridge Cemetery. My wife wants to visit some of her ancestors' graves for Memorial Day.
9: That's not it, is it?
12: No, that's our family cemetery. We're having a little ceremony there today.
9: Oh, I see.
12: You must have made a wrong turn at the fork. Go back and turn left this time. Then go another 5 miles. You can't miss it.
10: Thanks.
9: By the way, sir, we were just admiring your trees. What's the story behind them?
12: You don't have to call me sir. My name's John. Now, why don't you two follow me, and I'll tell you all about them. Sure is a nice day, huh?
9: I was just telling Roger. I don't know what we did to deserve such nice weather.
12: The Lord finally blessed us with some sunshine. This is the day which the Lord hath made, and we will rejoice and be glad in it.
10: So, how about these trees?
12: All right. Now, you see the biggest tree, the white oak at the top of the hill?
10: From the size, it looks to be at least 100 years old.
12: Much more than 100 years. That tree was planted on Memorial Day, 1866, by my great-grandfather, Isaac Corliss.
9: We noticed there's something unusual about the line of trees along the edge of your property. They're like stair steps. Each one slightly bigger than the next.
12: That's right. My grandson just finished planting the latest tree in the series.
10: We saw you planting. Looks like another white oak.
12: Mm-hmm.
10: Do these trees have any special significance?
12: Well, counting the tree my grandson David just planted, there are now 15 white oaks in the line.
10: Did you plant them to mark the property line?
12: Well, yes, yeah, sort of, but they mark a great deal more.
9: Could you tell us more about it?
12: Sure. Let's walk back up the line, and they'll tell you about each tree as we go.
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12: My great-grandfather Isaac Corliss was dismissed from serving in the Army at the end of the Civil War. He was 25 years old then. He got married a year later in 1866 when Decoration Day became popular. On that day, Isaac and his wife planted a white oak sapling they dug out of the woods.
10: Is that the biggest tree at the end of the row?
12: You guessed it. Now, Isaac had four sons. When each one reached the age of 13, Isaac helped them choose a sapling to plant in the row. It's been a family tradition ever since.
9: Only the male children plant trees, John?
12: No, all the children plant them, male and female, and always on the Memorial Day closest to their 13th birthday. My grandson David just planted his tree, and the others will plant their trees in turn, unless the Lord returns first.
10: Unless the Lord returns? What is that supposed to mean?
12: I'm Christian, and I believe that God sent his only son, Jesus Christ, to die on the cross to save us from our sins, so that we can have eternal life. On the third day, Jesus rose from the dead, and one day he'll come again. The Bible says, "Therefore be ye also ready, for in such an hour as ye think not, the Son of Man cometh."
10: Do you really believe that? I don't mean to pick at a man's faith, but...
12: Then don't pick at it. Ask yourself, why am I afraid of it? As for me, I'm certain that the Lord is going to return, and we have already seen many of the warning signs given in the Bible. It could happen at any time now.
9: You sound very confident about all this.
12: I am. I trust in God's word. Trust in the Lord with all thine heart, and lean not unto thine own understanding. In all thy ways acknowledge him, and he shall direct thy paths.
9: I'm not very familiar with what the Bible says. Sorry, you've obviously memorized quite a bit.
12: Sure have. Started quite young. I memorized this verse as a boy, and I never forgot it. For if we believe that Jesus died and rose again, even so them also which sleep in Jesus will God bring with him. For this we say unto you by the word of the Lord, that we which are alive and remain unto the coming of the Lord shall not prevent them which are asleep.
10: Prevent them which are asleep? Prevent them from doing what? I don't get it.
12: That's from the King James translation. Prevent, in this context, meant to go ahead of.
10: You mean that the Lord will save both the living and the asleep, or dead, and the dead will be saved first?
12: That's right. You're a good listener, Roger.
10: Thanks.
9: Any more verses for us?
12: Here's one I like. Well, hey, I got a pocket Bible I carry with me. Why don't you read it?
9: Oh, well, all right. For the Lord himself shall descend from heaven with a shout, with the voice of the archangel, and with the trump of God, and the dead in Christ shall rise first, just like you said. Then we which are alive and remain shall be caught up together with them in the clouds to meet the Lord in the air, and so shall we ever be with the Lord.
10: This stuff isn't for me, but I don't mind if you find it comforting.
12: Hey, you must have read my mind.
10: What do you mean?
12: You predicted the next verse of Scripture. Go ahead, read it.
9: Oh, okay. Wherefore, comfort one another with these words.
10: So, weren't we talking about trees?
12: Right. These three were planted by my son Thomas and my two daughters.
9: Is Thomas David's father?
12: Yes. He was born in 1940 and planted his tree in 1953. Now let me show you the three planted by my sister and brother and by me. I planted mine in 1928.
9: I'm impressed that you remember all these dates. Do you remember the names of everyone who planted a tree?
12: Yep, all the way back to Isaac, who put down the roots of the first white oak in 1866.
10: What's the significance of these trees?
12: They're landmarks. The Bible says, "Remove not the ancient landmark which thy fathers have set."
9: Are these trees actual landmarks?
12: Mm-hmm. They mark the boundary of our land. But more importantly, they help us remember the ancestors who have gone before us. We want to remember that their courage, which carried them through difficult times, is the same courage we need when the going gets tough. These things are our roots. We need them.
10: You keep saying roots.
12: Right. Trees have roots.
14: Well, of course.
9: And David did a good job digging that hole so the tree can grow strong.
12: And there's the connection. You see, men have roots too.
14: Which can be good or bad, I suppose.
12: Exactly. What happens when their roots are planted right?
9: They don't grow.
14: Or they're more susceptible to disease, decay.
12: That's right, Roger. Without a good foundation, people struggle. But just like a tree can be replanted and disease cut away, people can transform their lives and be made whole if they make the choice to do so. Therefore, if any man be in Christ, he is a new creature. Old things are passed away. Behold, all things are become new.
9: Roger and I on a research trip trying to look up our own genealogies. That's why we needed directions to the graveyard. How coincidental this conversation.
12: Coincidental?
14: You mentioned your great-grandfather coming home from war and planting a tree. One of my relatives served in World War II, but he didn't come home at all. Many don't.
12: Sometimes the terrors of war and other tragedies drive people away from the Lord. When Isaac planted his tree, the nation had just gone through a terrible war. Many found strength through their deep faith in the Word of God. Within a few years, though, it became fashionable for skeptics to find errors and inconsistencies in the Bible. Even some church leaders

0: The Word of God speaks of God Himself taking the form of man to forgive mankind for their sins and to give us the gift of eternal life. By reducing the Bible to a set of rules with no supernatural component, people lose interest.
1: I know I did.
0: But since it's human nature to seek something greater than themselves, some turn to fringe groups like cults or activism to make sense of the meaning of life. Then, the difference between right and wrong and truth from falsehood gets muddied.
1: I never thought I'd find such a wise man in this little country town, John.
0: Not so much wise as concerned. We here on this land are keeping our roots in place for now. But we know someday the Lord will come. And I can say, I know whom I have believed, and am persuaded that He is able to keep that which I have committed unto Him against that day.
1: Which day is that?
0: The day when, trusting in Him, I'll meet Him face to face.
2: I don't know, John. It just sounds...
0: What?
2: Well, how can Sandy and I be sure that... Well, that's a thing that... We'll meet the Lord when He comes.
0: To be saved, you must admit your sins, believe that Jesus Christ died on the cross to save you, and trust Him as your Savior.
2: Maybe. I don't know how you do it, John.
0: Do what?
2: Stand here. Every year, look at those names, remember everything, and still have peace.
1: Yeah, the world is a mess.
2: I can't even look at the dates without feeling empty.
0: Empty?
2: Like all of it just disappears. Like people live and fight and love, and then it's just a stone in the ground. If that's all there is, what's the point?
1: I used to believe, kind of what you believe. At least I think I did. But somewhere along the way, it stopped feeling real. Church felt like routine. Prayer felt like talking to the air. And when life got hard... I realized I didn't have much holding me up.
0: That's because routine isn't a root.
1: Then what is?
0: A root is something that holds when the wind comes. Something planted deep enough that storms can't rip it out.
3: Grandpa?
0: Yeah, David?
3: They're about to fold the flag.
0: We'll be there in a minute.
2: You too. It's different. I've noticed that. There's something steady there.
1: He respects you, listens to you. That doesn't just happen anymore.
0: It doesn't happen by accident.
4: Dad used to say, a tree without roots falls before it ever grows tall.
0: He did.
2: Your father was a man of faith.
4: Uh-huh.
0: He was a man who knew where he stood. Not because life was easy, but because he was anchored.
1: Anchored to what?
0: To Christ. My father taught me that faith isn't something you visit twice a year. It's something you build your life on. When I failed, that foundation didn't crack. When I doubted, it didn't disappear. When grief came, it didn't wash away.
1: I don't have that. Not anymore.
2: I'm not even sure I ever did.
0: Then maybe this is your Memorial Day.
2: What do you mean?
0: Memorial Day isn't just about remembering sacrifice. It's about remembering what that sacrifice was for. Freedom. But freedom without direction. Drifts.
1: And souls without roots.
2: Drift, too.
0: Now you're getting it. People build careers, homes, reputations. But what are they planted in? If everything else was stripped away, what would still be standing?
1: I don't know.
2: That's what scares me.
4: Grandpa always says, if you don't choose where to plant your life, something else will choose for you.
0: And most of the time, it's sand.
2: And you're saying Christ is firm ground.
0: I'm not saying it. He did.
1: But what if we're starting late?
0: Roots can grow at any season, if you're willing to plant them.
2: I've spent years pretending I didn't need that I was fine on my own. But standing here today, I feel how shallow that was.
0: Then don't walk away shallow.
2: I don't want my life to be a stone with dates on it. I want it to mean something eternal.
0: It can.
2: How?
0: Same way my father did it. Same way I try to teach David. You turn to Christ. Not casually. Completely. Ask Him to forgive your sins and believe in Him as Lord and Savior. Give your life to Him. Let Him anchor you. Redefine you. And then you build from there.
4: Grandpa, what if we pray with them?
0: I'd be honored. Okay?
2: Okay.
1: All right.
0: Lord Jesus, today we remember those who...

0: gave their lives for freedom. But we also remember that you gave yours for something even greater. For hearts without roots. For souls that drift. For an eternity with you. So, Lord, plant us in you. Forgive us. Anchor us. And teach us to build what lasts. In Jesus' name we pray. Amen.
1: Amen.
2: Amen.
3: Even so, every good tree bringeth forth good fruit, but a corrupt tree bringeth forth evil fruit. A good tree cannot bring forth evil fruit, neither can a corrupt tree bring forth good fruit. As John taught us, even someone who grew up on shaky ground can be made whole if they receive Christ into their hearts. So, on this Memorial Day, we remember sacrifice, but greater still, is the foundation laid by Jesus Christ, a foundation strong enough to hold every storm. If your life feels unanchored, turn to Him. Put down roots that will never be shaken. If you've never given your life to Christ, please consider doing so now. Won't you pray with us? There are no special words. These simply reflect the condition of a humble heart submitted to the Savior. Heavenly Father, I believe that you gave your only Son, the Lord Jesus Christ, to die on the cross to wash away my sins. Please come into my heart and guide me through my life to make me more like you. Save me. Make me what you want me to be. Thank you for your sacrifice and your precious gift of eternal life. In Jesus' name I pray. 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This is program number 3932. Heard in the landmark Memorial Day Classic were Rick Dianofsky, Brian Plaharchik, Celeste Cooper, and Ben Zarbach. 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
7: But a certain man named Ananias, with Sapphira his wife, sold a possession and kept back part of the price, his wife also being privy to it, and brought a certain part and laid it at the apostles' feet. But Peter said, Ananias, Why hath Satan filled thine heart to lie to the Holy Ghost and to keep back part of the price of the land? Whiles it remained, was it not thine own? And after it was sold, was it not in thine own power? Why hast thou conceived this thing in thine heart? Thou hast not lied unto men, but unto God. And Ananias, hearing these words, fell down and gave up the ghost. And great fear came on all them that heard these things. And the young man arose, wound him up, and carried him out, and buried him. And it was about the space of 3 hours after, when his wife, not knowing what was done, came in. And Peter answered unto her, Tell me whether ye sold the land for so much. And she said, Yea, for so much. Then Peter said unto her, How is it that ye have agreed together to tempt the Spirit of the Lord? Behold, the feet of them which have buried thy husband are at the door, and shall carry thee out. Then fell she down straightway at his feet, and yielded up the ghost. And the young man came in, and found her dead, and carrying her forth, buried her by her husband. And great fear came upon all the church, and upon as many as heard these things. And by the hands of the apostles were many signs and wonders wrought among the people, and they were all with one accord in Solomon's porch. And of the rest durst no man join himself to them, but the people magnified them. And believers were the more added to the Lord, multitudes both of men and women. Insomuch that they brought forth the sick into the streets and laid them on beds and couches, that at the least the shadow of Peter passing by might overshadow some of them. There came also a multitude out of the cities round about unto Jerusalem, bringing sick folks, and them which were vexed with unclean spirits, and they were healed, every one. Then the high priest rose up, and all they that were with him, which is the sect of the Sadducees, and were filled with indignation, and laid their hands on the apostles and put them in the common prison. But the angel of the Lord by night opened the prison doors and brought them forth, and said, Go, stand and speak in the temple to the people all the words of this life. And when they heard that, they entered into the temple early in the morning and taught. But the high priest came, and they that were with him, and called the council together, and all the senate of the children of Israel, and sent to the prison to have them brought. But when the officers came and found them not in the prison, they returned and told, saying, The prison truly found we shut with all safety, and the keepers standing without before the doors, but when we had opened, we found no man within. Now when the high priest and the captain of the temple and the chief priests heard these things, they doubted of them whereunto this would grow. Then came one and told them, saying, Behold, the men whom ye put in prison are standing in the temple and teaching the people. Then went the captain with the officers and brought them without violence, for they feared the people, lest they should have been stoned. And when they had brought them, they set them before the council. And the high priest asked them, saying, Did not we straitly command you that ye should not teach in this name? And behold, ye have filled Jerusalem with your doctrine, and intend to bring this man's blood upon us. Then Peter and the other apostles answered and said, We ought to obey God rather than men. The God of our fathers raised up Jesus, whom ye slew and hanged on a tree. Him hath God exalted with his right hand to be a prince and a savior, for to give repentance to Israel and forgiveness of sins. And we are his witnesses of these things, and so is also the Holy Ghost, whom God hath given to them that obey him. When they heard that, they were cut to the heart, and took counsel to slay them. Then stood there up one in the council, a Pharisee named Gamaliel, a doctor of the law, had in reputation among all the people, and commanded to put the apostles forth a little space, and said unto them, Ye men of Israel, take heed to yourselves what ye intend to do as touching these men. For before these days rose up Theudas, boasting himself to be somebody, to whom a number of men, about 400, joined themselves, who were slain, and all, as many as obeyed him, were scattered and brought to naught. After this man rose up Judas of Galilee in the days of the taxing, and drew away much people after him. He also perished, and all, even as many as obeyed him, were dispersed. And now I say unto you, refrain from these men, and let them alone. For if this counsel or this work be of men, it will come to naught. But if it be of God, ye cannot overthrow it, lest haply ye be found even to fight against God. And to him they agreed. And when they had called the apostles and beaten them, they commanded that they should not speak in the name of Jesus, and let them go. And they departed from the presence of the council, rejoicing that they were counted worthy to suffer shame for his name. And daily in the temple and in every house, they ceased not to teach and preach Jesus Christ.
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Savor the beauty around you. Take time to appreciate the Creator and His creations. Express gratitude. Recognize the goodness and marvel at His work. Let's not overlook opportunities for thankfulness or succumb to negativity. Instead, let's actively embrace positivity and spread it around. God's goodness surrounds us. Let's acknowledge it and leave a positive review. 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
1: With SRN News, I'm Jason Walker. United States reportedly close now to a deal with Tehran to end the war and then reopen the Strait of Hormuz. President Trump says negotiations are proceeding constructively, but he does advise to not rush into a deal. White House is reshuffling its political team ahead of the 2026 midterms. Correspondent Ken Lorman reports a key strategist is stepping into a major campaign role.
2: Deputy Chief of Staff James Blair is leaving his White House post to lead the GOP's midterm strategy, focusing on preserving Republican control of Congress. Blair plans an aggressive campaign targeting up to 35 competitive House races, backed by a $400 million war chest. The effort will lean heavily on anti-democratic messaging, redistricting fights, and exploiting Democratic Party divisions amid concerns over falling approval ratings and economic headwinds. Ken Lorman reporting.
1: Federal prosecutors continue the probe in a massive health care fraud in Minnesota.
3: 15 people are facing federal charges in what prosecutors describe as a massive health care fraud scheme. The Justice Department says the defendants allegedly orchestrated a $90 million operation targeting public assistance programs, including Medicaid and child care services, billing for care that was never provided. In one case, prosecutors say a $40 million scam involved an autism program, with kickbacks paid to secure unnecessary diagnoses. The FBI calls it one of the largest Medicaid fraud cases ever charged in the district, part of a broader crackdown on taxpayer-funded abuse. John Scott reporting.
1: 40,000 people under evacuation orders. Schools closed down in Southern California due to a hazardous chemical leak. Officials say a storage tank began leaking a chemical earlier in the week. SRN News. Trump administration promoting motherhood. Here's Michael Harrington.
4: The new website, moms.gov, offers a variety of resources, including locations of pregnancy centers, nutrition and dietary guidelines, as well as information about adoption and mental health. HHS Secretary Robert Kennedy Jr. says, quote, "The Trump administration is strengthening its commitment to America's families by equipping mothers and fathers with the resources and information they need to build healthy, prosperous lives." Michael Harrington reporting.
1: Students at a growing number of universities seeking to cancel commencement speakers with whom they disagree politically. Morton Shapiro, former president of Northwestern University, was slated to speak at Georgetown University Law Center's graduation this month, but he pulled out under pressure when students protested his support for Israel, citing what the students called his controversial and harmful opinions. This is SRN News. The new chairman of the Fed Reserve has been sworn in.
5: The new Fed chair, Kevin Warsh, sworn in at the White House by Supreme Court Justice Clarence Thomas. President Trump at the event telling reporters,
6: "Thankfully, unlike some of his predecessors, Kevin understands that when the economy is booming, it is that's a good thing. We don't have to go crazy. Just let it boom. We want it to boom."
5: Laura Winters reporting.
1: Suicide bomber detonating an explosives-laden vehicle near a railway track as a passenger train passed through the southwestern Pakistani city of Quetta. 23 people have been killed. More than 80 others have been hurt. And a proposed $7.5 billion settlement over claims that Roundup weed killer causes cancer now faces possibly potential delays. An attorney opposed to the settlement has filed paperwork to move it to federal court. More on these stories, srnnews.com.
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0: 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Not the clink of coins or swipe of a card, but the echo of hope in someone's day. The prayer whispered stronger. The song that breaks through the noise. 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It multiplies. It echoes in places you'll never see, but God already does. 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
1: His words burned into their hearts. Christ addressed a multitude on a mountain in Galilee, a multitude oppressed by Roman invaders. Few missed the poignancy of his words when he said, "Blessed are the peacemakers, for they shall be called sons of God." This is Erwin Lutzer, and tonight on Songs in the Night, we're looking to another beatitude, another teaching from Christ's famous Sermon on the Mount. Stay tuned as we go on the quest for peace.

Good evening, everyone. From historic Moody Church in the heart of Chicago comes Songs in the Night with Dr. Erwin Lutzer, soloists Glenn Jurian and Bert Kettinger, the King's Carolers, and organist John Innes. 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
1: Thanks, Bill, and good evening to you, my friends. Tonight we're talking about the word peace, but peace means different things to different people. To the president, it means peace between nations. You know, someone has quipped that peace is a brief moment in history when everyone stops to reload. As you read the annals of history, there's not been a whole lot of peace between nations. For a child, that word peace might mean the resolution of a family quarrel. You know, some time ago I read this very sad story about a court session in which a 4-year-old girl kept pulling on her dad's arm and then her mother's. Now, all this was happening, her parents were shouting at each other, even as she went from mother to father, tugging on their arms. But suddenly, they saw the selfishness of their own actions, and they decided to put their marriage back together. Well, at least in this instance, a child was used of God to bring about peace in the home. But to the average adult, peace means calmness of spirit, tranquility of soul. Maybe I could say mental and emotional wholeness. Because for many people, there is a raging war beneath the surface. In the 7th Beatitude, Jesus said, "Blessed are the peacemakers, for they shall be called sons of God." But only those who have peace can share it. So today we consider the struggle for peace.

I've often thought of the fact that the words from the lips of Jesus are awesome. My peace I give to you. Who could say that except the Son of God? Thank you so much, ladies. What is peace? Originally, the universe was in a state of harmony. There was unity of purpose and moral agreement among the creatures. John MacArthur said, "Peace is the presence of righteousness that causes right relationships." The righteousness that originally existed was interrupted by sin. When Lucifer said, "I will be like the Most High," his rebellion created a breach in the outworking of God's purposes. And my friend, tonight, a drop of his poison has fallen onto every human heart. We don't like being in subjection to God. We prefer whatever we selfishly desire. Now, originally, God did not create the world that way. Today, we are abnormal. Our selfishness is not a part of God's initial creation. By the way, we should take a moment to contrast this with modern psychiatry. It considers man in its present state to be normal. And since we are by nature selfish, selfishness is valued as that which is right. So the ongoing philosophy is get all that you can for yourself. Don't let anybody take anything from you. Obviously, that doesn't lead to peace, does it? It only inflames our desires and makes us restless and competitive within. Let's never forget that the source of peace is God. 6 times in the New Testament, he is called the God of peace. He himself is at peace. Think about it for a moment. There is no conflict within God's nature. He's never depressed, never in a bad mood. If he were, how could we possibly find joy in him? Well, thankfully, he's the God of peace. The enemy of peace is sin. That's why Christ came to resolve 2 kinds of conflicts. The first is our conflict with God. Colossians 1:20, he made peace through the blood of his cross. As a result of Christ's death, God no longer has his back turned toward us. We by nature have our backs turned toward him. God has changed his attitude toward us, and he's waiting for us to change our attitude toward him. No wonder Christ gave special blessings to the peacemakers. He himself is the peacemaker par excellence. Let's encourage each other, because as we share the gospel, we become ambassadors of peace. If you want to be called a child of God, if you want to receive the blessedness Christ promised in this beatitude, then share the good news with those who need to hear it. You can be a peacemaker. The angels came to announce peace on earth, but God did not entrust them with the responsibility of becoming peacemakers. The command is given to us to go into all the world and preach the gospel. We have the privilege of telling people that they can be at peace with God.

The message that we can give to the world can be summarized very succinctly as Bert was singing, "In the Lord alone, are life and health and peace." It's all there in Christ. Thank you so much, Bert. Christ also came to dissolve conflicts between people. In Ephesians 2, we read that he came to break down the middle wall of partition. Although this means that Jews and Gentiles have been reconciled, it applies to all of us. In Christ, there is neither Jew nor Gentile, male or female, bond or free. Through prejudice and self-interest, barriers are built between us. Christ came to resolve those conflicts. If we forgive one another as we've been forgiven, we will soon find that the walls between us are torn down. Harmony in our homes and churches is a result of acting with the same graciousness toward others as Christ has toward us. I have to tell you that as a pastor, one of the greatest joys I've had is to help reconcile a husband and a wife, or to help a child be reconciled to his family. In fact, one time I remember I had the joy of helping an adopted young man find his biological father. Sometimes some of those reunions are unhappy, but this one was very happy. I was a peacemaker, and I was doing God's work. Blessed are the peacemakers. There are many people who are out of sorts with fellow believers in the church. Letters often come across my desk telling of how the body of Jesus Christ has failed. There are so many hurting people out there. They need a friend. They need someone to stand at their side to pray with them and then bring them back to the church where they belong. Friend, you and I are called to be peacemakers. Here are some instructions for an ambassador of peace. Paul wrote, "Brethren, even if a man is caught in any trespass, you who are spiritual, restore such a one in a spirit of gentleness, each one looking to yourself, lest you too be tempted." That word restore is sometimes used of the setting of a bone. It's got to be done very carefully because it's going to cause pain. So it is in restoring people back to Christ and back to one another. It's got to be done with a spirit of gentleness. It has to be done with the realization that we could be in their predicament. Ask God right now, how can you be a peacemaker, perhaps even tonight or tomorrow? Because maybe you know someone who has dropped out of church. They've been hurt. They're convinced that the body of Christ has failed them. You can be the person to contact him or her and let them know that you care. You can be a peacemaker, a reconciler.

Yes, Jesus is our peace. No wonder he can bring peace to our hearts. He's the peacemaker. Thank you so much, ladies. Tonight we're talking about various conflicts that Jesus came to resolve. He is the great reconciler. One of the conflicts that he came to resolve is the conflict within ourselves. Perhaps tonight I speak to someone who has a troubled spirit. You're filled with anxiety. Maybe you can't even pinpoint the reason for it, but you are, as the expression goes, you feel very uptight. When we speak of fear, we usually know what it is that we fear. It has an object. But anxiety can come to us even when there is nothing to be anxious about. That's why it's possible to be fed, clothed, loved, and still be miserable. If our conscience, emotions, mind, and spirit are not all in agreement, there's tension. To use the illustration of a car, sometimes we live as if we are stepping on the gas and the brake simultaneously. And if that's the case, tension is pumped into our body and often localizes in some organ, and we become physically ill. Or to change the way we can express it, our mind and emotions can become clogged by the civil war within. There is a log jam that we cannot act in harmony. There is guilt, regret, and depression. My friend, tonight, Christ came to bring harmony to our inner self. Upon the plains of Waterloo, there stands a great bronze lion forged from the captured guns of Britain's enemies in 1815. I'm told that the beast's mouth is open, and he snarls his teeth as he overlooks the battlefield. But a visitor noticed that a bird had built its nest in the lion's mouth. The twigs and the downing nestled around the sharp teeth of the monster. And from the jaws of this bronze beast comes the chirp of little birds. Perhaps you feel as if you are in the lion's jaw tonight. But even there is peace for those whose mind is fixed on Christ. I shall say it again, the words of Jesus, "Peace I leave with you, my peace I give to you." When the disciples were terrified, he gave them authority over their hearts and said, "Let not your heart be troubled." If we're filled with anxiety, God is trying to get our attention. He's trying to tell us that we are not united within. There are areas within our life that have not been brought under his control. Perhaps you say, "Well, how, Pastor Lutzer, how do we accept the peace that is available?" Let's begin. Let's remember that Christ died on the cross so that we might be at peace with God. The barriers between us and God are removed through faith. But the same cross also gives us the peace of God. It makes it possible for us to enjoy that peace. This peace is our birthright. If we don't have it, Satan or the flesh is stealing it from us. Let us never forget that our Father is a great peacemaker, and when we become peacemakers, we become like him. Sin builds walls. Peace builds bridges. Hatred can never conquer hatred. Only love can conquer hatred. The peacemaker does not avoid battle, but he transforms every conflict into an opportunity for reconciliation. And so the Holy Spirit of God works peace in our hearts, and we can share it with others. The other day I was experiencing some tension, anxiety. Perhaps it was because of something that was happening in my life, because of the issues that I was facing. But here's what I learned. I had to be on my knees for perhaps a half hour before those feelings of anxiety left. And my point is that even though peace is our inheritance, Satan and the flesh want to rob us of what we have in Christ. Accepting peace from God sometimes involves a struggle, but if you insist that it is to be yours, and it is if you're a child of God, if you insist on that, if you are open to whatever God wants from you, you can have peace right in the middle of your circumstances.
You can also become a peacemaker and be called a child of God. I can't conclude today without encouraging you very strongly. Think of someone that you can reach out to tonight to bring peace. Perhaps by speaking a word of forgiveness, by speaking a word of reconciliation, by encouragement, by hope, and by prayer, it is possible for us today to bring some tranquility to broken, alienated, and lonely hearts. I encourage you with all of my heart and soul to do that. God is speaking to me, and He's speaking to you. Today, God lets us bring a message of peace to the world. All that we need to do is to let people know that there is a God who is willing to make peace, and we have to come to Him through Christ, and others can do that as well.

0: A peacemaker begins with peace in his or her own heart, and then works toward resolving the conflicts of others. Peacemakers are in short supply, and each of us as believers need to do our part to bring peace among men and among nations. Persecution comes when the world can't stand being compared to the righteousness that marks the children of God. And next week, don't miss the last program in this series on the Sermon on the Mount. 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Our address once again, Songs in the Night, Moody Church, 1635 North LaSalle Boulevard, Chicago, Illinois, 60614. Music tonight came to us from the King's Carolers, Faith Wilson, Gail Fletterer, Joanna Hedinga, and Marcia Twedell. Our soloists are Glenn Jorian and Bert Kettinger, along with John Innes at the keyboards. This is Bill Davis, thanking each one of you for tuning in. And here once again is Dr. Lutzer.
1: Our Father, tonight my heart is burdened for those families where there is no peace, where there has been estrangement and misunderstanding and anger. We ask today, Lord Jesus, that you shall give wisdom to all those who struggle, wisdom as to how they can be peacemakers, for they shall be blessed. We ask, Lord, that you'll help us to go that second mile, to perhaps visit someone, make a phone call, do whatever is necessary so that we ourselves might be peacemakers. We pray, Father, that even as Jesus made peace between Jew and Gentile and between us and God, grant us to be his ambassadors. And we shall thank you in his blessed name, we ask. Amen.

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1: With SRN News, I'm Jason Walker. President Trump says a deal to end the war with Iran is, in his words, largely negotiated. Here's Bob Agnew.
2: The president made the announcement Saturday on social media after phone calls with Israel and other allies in the region. He said he had spoken with the leaders from Saudi Arabia, the United Arab Emirates, Qatar, Pakistan, Turkey, Egypt, Jordan, and Bahrain, in addition to the Jewish state. Details were scarce, but the president noted that the deal includes reopening of the Strait of Hormuz. Bob Agnew reporting.
1: Ukrainian President Volodymyr Zelensky says Russia used the powerful hypersonic Oreshnik ballistic missile in a mass attack on Kyiv, marking the third time the missile has been used on Ukraine. Russia launched an intense missile and drone attack on Kyiv over the weekend, destroying numerous buildings. At least four people killed, and officials say more than 100 others injured in that attack. Analysis by the Committee to Unleash Prosperity shows the recent jobs report had more impact than first believed. Here's correspondent Ken Lorman.
3: Economists were upbeat about the April jobs report, revealing payrolls were up 115,000 and unemployment steady at 4.3%. The Committee to Unleash Prosperity adds that with the most recent reductions, the federal workforce has shrunk by roughly 345,000 since the start of President Trump's second term. That's one of the largest post-World War II downsizings. The group adds that the April jobs report now indicates roughly 717,000 more private sector jobs were added during the same time frame. Ken Lorman reporting.
1: And he admits now that the data from the Biden administration added 116,000 federal workers. This is SRN News. Church attendance in the United Kingdom remains down. Here's correspondent Michael Harrington.
4: New data from the British Social Attitudes Survey indicates that fewer people are going to worship services now than were before the pandemic. While U.S. church attendance is rebounding, the U.K. continues a decades-long decline. Only 5% of British people are in the pews on Sunday, down from 8% in 2018. The survey also reveals that even fewer young people, Gen Z and millennials, are going to church these days. Michael Harrington reporting.
1: New regulations on Texas summer camps prompting some to shut down. That includes Camp Oak Haven in Colorado County, which Orr Family Ministries has sold due to the new rules. Regulations were introduced following the deadly floods last year, and some of them require camps to implement very costly safety measures. This is SRN News. Voters will have a clear choice during the midterm elections.
5: Got men out of women's sports and little girls' locker rooms and into trans surgeries on minors. Do you want to keep that team, that party in charge of Washington? Or do you want to turn it over to the people that want to do the opposite of all those things I just described? It's a serious contrast. It's a serious, serious chasm, a widening chasm between the two parties that didn't exist here even 20, 30 years ago. But this is where we are.
1: House Speaker Mike Johnson adding that the Democrats are lurching way to the left.
5: There's an effect happening around the country, and y'all have heard me summarize it this way. The best way to describe it in short summary is that there are many Mamdanis popping up all around the country running for Congress as Marxist, openly as socialist Marxist. It's a race to the far, far, far left. And as we say all the time, this is not our father's Democratic Party. This group has been taken over. I mean, the Democratic Party's been totally taken over by the...
1: More details at srnnews.com.
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1: Micah 6:4 says, "For I brought thee up out of the land of Egypt, and redeemed thee out of the house of servants, and I sent before thee Moses, Aaron, and Miriam." Welcome to Joy in Living. I'm Rhonda Autry. Moses' sister Miriam had a unique ministry to God's chosen people. Today, Mina Oglesby will discuss the positive character traits that enabled Miriam to be used of God. Mina is a popular ladies' conference speaker and a talented composer and singer. Toward the end of today's lesson, we'll get to hear one of Mina's songs. Now, here's Mina.
2: Numbers 20, verse 1. "Then came the children of Israel, even the whole congregation, into the desert of Sin in the first month, and the people abode in Kadesh, and Miriam died there and was buried there." Now that's really a pretty innocuous little verse. It doesn't really say that much, but I am so thankful that in my daily Bible reading, I didn't stop with that verse. So often we stop right before the Lord is going to show us something from His Word. And I read on through that chapter, got down to verse 29, and I read these words: "And when all the congregation saw that Aaron was dead, they mourned for Aaron 30 days, even all the house of Israel." And that piqued my interest. Now, I have never to this day heard a message about Miriam except for this one. I've only heard her mentioned perhaps a handful of times in the 27 plus years that I've been listening to preaching. And yet I was led to a study of her life, probably because of this contrast here in Numbers 20. I thought, I wonder what they did when Moses died. And so I turned over to Deuteronomy 34:8, and I read that when all the children of Israel heard that Moses, their leader, was dead, they wept and mourned in the plains of Moab for 30 days. Well, then I thought, what in this world is going on? Here is Miriam who dies, and nothing is done, and yet these two men die, and great public mourning is made for them, ceremony of mourning. You say, well, it's because she was a woman and they were men. Well, I want to remind you of a scripture. In Micah, God is speaking to His children, and He says, "For I brought you out of the land of Egypt by the hand of Moses and Aaron and Miriam." So it led me to a detailed study of the life of this woman, and I found some very surprising things. We see Miriam three times in Scripture. There are three events recorded in her life. Do you remember what the first one was? Now, first of all, we probably need to discuss that they were all siblings. Miriam was the oldest, and then Aaron was 3 years older than Moses. You remember where they were all born? In Egypt. All three born to the same parents, Amram and who? Jochebed, yes. And the edict had gone out from Pharaoh that all of the male Israelite babies were to be killed, slaughtered at birth. The midwives were to take care of them, and they were to kill them as soon as they were born. And so Jochebed saw that Moses was a goodly child, a healthy child, and she and Amram decided to hide him in rebellion against Pharaoh's orders. And they saved him alive for 3 months. They hid him. And then they realized, I suppose, because of his size and the strength of his cries, they could no longer hide him. And so Jochebed took him down. You know the story. Took him down to the river's edge and placed him in a little ark there and painted it with tar inside and out and let it harden. And I'm sure she put something soft in there and laid that little three-month-old baby in there. Now, personalize that. Think about laying your little three-month-old baby in a little basket, sending it out into the edge of the water. Remember, there were crocodiles in the Nile River. So she put him in there, and she put Miriam to watch. Now, Miriam must have been, even at that age, most Bible commentators think she was probably 12, 13, 14 years old. But she must have been a responsible girl because her mother trusted her enough to put her there that she would respond in a correct way to whatever situation. And she was there, and you know how Pharaoh's daughter came and had the baby pulled out, and God gave him into her heart, and Miriam ran up and said, "Do you need a nurse for him? I'll get one of the Hebrew women." And ran home, got Jochebed, and then Pharaoh's daughter paid Jochebed, remember, for as long as she was able to keep Moses in her own home. Now, I think someone should have paid me to raise my son, but it was not done. And so here we see Miriam as a responsible girl, a creative girl. She's the one who had the courage to approach Pharaoh's daughter and say this and this and work all of that out. She was creative. She was inventive. She was responsible. Obviously, she had some character. There's a second time that we see her in Scripture. Do you remember when that was? The second time is when God brings the children of Israel across the Red Sea. You remember he gave them tremendous victory over the Egyptian army. And then as soon as the waters closed back over them and destroyed that army, Moses did something. Do you remember what he did? He sang. That's right. He sang this paean of praise to God. Rather lengthy song, as a matter of fact. And the Bible says, calls Miriam at that point a prophetess. Now, the word prophetess means an inspired woman, one who speaks for God. There were several listed in Scripture. Isaiah's wife was called a prophetess in Isaiah 8:3, Miriam in Exodus 15, verse 20, Deborah in Judges 4:4, Huldah in 2 Kings 22:14. Noadiah was an evil prophetess who prophesied against Ezra and Nehemiah in the rebuilding of the wall. That's in Nehemiah 6:14. And then over in the New Testament, there are some women who are called prophetess. Do you remember the first one? Anna. And Anna lived at the temple. And daily, the Bible says, she spoke to people about the coming of the Messiah. As a matter of fact, Anna was one of two people at that time who were allowed to know that this little baby coming into the temple was the Messiah. What a privilege. Don't you know that old lady must have just shouted and was so rejoicing that God would allow her to know that? Now, most scholars believe there are two interpretations for the word prophesy. Some don't agree with that, but most do. One meaning is to foretell the future, to literally foretell what was going to happen. And we know that some of these women did that. As a matter of fact, God sent, sometimes he sent men to women to prophesy. That happened with Huldah. But there's another meaning for that word, and it means what I am doing to you this morning. I am forth-telling the word of God. I am not going to tell you what's going to happen in the future. I don't have that ability. But I do have the ability to forth-tell the word of God. And that also is a meaning of prophesy. She was a prophetess. She's one of very few mentioned. There were some others in the New Testament. I forgot to mention them. Do you remember who they were? In Acts, the 21st chapter, one of the deacons named Philip in the new church, in the New Testament church, had four virgin daughters who were said to prophesy. It's my opinion, and that is strictly opinion, I believe there were more women who were prophetess, as I suppose you would say, prophetess I. I'm not sure, but I believe there were. Just as there were numbers of men who were prophets who are never named, there's no recognition given to them, I believe there were other women too, certainly not as many as there were men. But I believe that definitely it was something that was valid in the Old Testament economy. And we see Miriam when God brought the children of Israel across the Red Sea, and as soon as Moses wrote and sang this beautiful song to God, the Bible says that Miriam took up that song. Basically, what she did was take up a chorus from it, a little section of it, and the Bible says she led the women. Now, what did she lead them to do? What? Dance? I think some of us are going to be very surprised when we get to heaven. I really do. I believe the more I read the Bible, I think we're going to be surprised when we get there. But she led them in this song, and she led them in dancing, and they were playing tambourines and instruments. Now, let me clarify what they were doing. They were not cuddled up against a member of the opposite sex, swaying to seductive music in a darkened room. Okay? That is not the kind of dancing they were doing. And if I could get all of this up off the ground at one time, I would show you what they were doing. They were leaping and praising God. They had been delivered. Think of it. This is a really Jewish song. Now listen, Isaiah 55:12 says, "Now you will be led out with joy, and you will go out with peace, and the mountains and the hills will break forth before you with singing, and all the trees of the field shall" what? "Clap their hands."

0: I think that's what they did. I love that.
1: Let everything that hath breath praise the Lord. Praise ye the Lord. I hope you enjoyed Mina's song. 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She used her energy and passion to lead the women in praise before the Lord, and she faithfully proclaimed the word of the Lord. 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
2: 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Be intentional about who you talk to. We call it prayer. 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There's change coming, and it's arriving within you. 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God's listening. 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When you find yourself believing God is all you have, remember you've never needed anything else. It's your time. Pray. 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
1: With SRN News, I'm Jason Walker. White House is pointing fingers over a failed uprising in Iran, while warning tensions in the region remain still very high.
2: President Trump says Iranian citizens couldn't rise up during Operation Epic Fury because Iraqi Kurds held back U.S.-supplied weapons. The president also blasting ongoing ceasefire talks with Iran as weak and unserious, dismissing proposals as garbage. Meanwhile, U.S. and Israeli forces are on high alert amid concerns Iran could restart military action.
1: Correspondent Laura Winters reporting. Still, the president does say that a deal to end the war is now getting very close. Mr. Trump uses terms like proceeding constructively right now. Ukrainian President Volodymyr Zelensky is livid after Russia used a hypersonic ballistic missile in a mass attack over the weekend on Kyiv. At least four people have been killed, more than 100 wounded, and officials say the majority of the victims, civilians. A fast-growing defense startup is making a major move that could reshape the future of U.S. weapons technology. More from correspondent Ken Lorman has details from Washington.
3: Drone maker Mach is expanding fast, acquiring rocket firm Exquadrum in a $50 million deal finalized in April. The move brings 85 employees, decades of rocket research, and key technology into the company. Founded by 24-year-old Ethan Thornton, Mach is gaining traction with low-cost Pentagon drones. The deal could boost its role in developing hypersonic weapons, systems the Trump administration has identified as critical to future national defense. Ken Lorman reporting.
1: And this is SRN News. A victory for religious freedom in California. More from Michael Harrington.
4: The Hayward Unified School District will allow Child Evangelism Fellowship to set up a Good News After School Club at Park Elementary School. District officials had barred the ministry, but a demand letter from Liberty Council, a Christian legal group, prompted them to change their mind. Chairman Matt Staver says, quote, "The First Amendment does not allow for excluding a Christian club in a forum where other non-curricular programs are permitted." Michael Harrington reporting.
1: Survey from the Pew Research Center indicating majority of Americans, including many Democrats, turning against the practice of letting males compete with females in sporting events. Leon Saper, a fellow at the Manhattan Institute, says President Trump's opposition to the LGBT agenda has given him a serious, in his words, a very serious political edge over the Democrats. This is SRN News. Major suicide bombing in Pakistan. Correspondent Donna Border says the death count is likely to climb, while the investigation is just getting underway.
5: Officials in Pakistan say a suicide bomber detonated a vehicle packed with explosives near a railway track in Quetta Sunday as a passenger train passed, killing at least 23 people and wounding dozens more. Quetta resident Adil Nasir says all the houses near the railway track were damaged, as were up to 60 vehicles. Passenger Mohammed Asid says he was asleep on the train when suddenly the train's windows and glass shattered. An outlawed group called the BLA, which demands independence from Pakistan's central government, is claiming responsibility for the attack. The militant group says it targeted a train carrying security personnel. I'm Donna Water.
1: More details at srnnews.com.
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1: Back to Genesis with Dr. John Morris, popular creation speaker and author with the Institute for Creation Research. Dr. Morris, this might seem simple, but where did music come from?
2: Chris, music is an integral part of being in the image of God. The early chapters of Genesis reveal that just within a few generations of creation, men were constructing musical instruments, both wind instruments and string instruments. Soon we see that even this was perverted. Lamech, one of the patriarchs, even sang a song boasting of his adventures and murderous prowess. Musical instruments have been found from soon after the flood. Even Neanderthal fossils are found in conjunction with musical instruments. You see, Chris, the evidence that we find supports the biblical truth of creation. Even music started back in Genesis.
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0: The spirit of liberty, endowed to us by our Creator, is not only a gift, it's a calling. 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
1: We invite you to join us for Rejoice in the Lord Daily as we discover real answers to life's most pressing questions. Today, Pastor Redland turns to Genesis 28, verses 10 through 22, as he begins a message entitled, Headed Home.
2: Genesis chapter 28 today. Genesis chapter number 28. I don't know if this has ever happened to you or not, but it happens to people. And people at times get lost. Now, news reports are oftentimes quick and appropriately so to tell us of a hiker who may have been lost or missing along a trail. And the more time that elapses between the time that they were recognized as lost and actually found is of critical importance. The longer the time between the moment when they became somewhat disoriented and lost their way until the time that they are actually found, returned home, is again of great importance. Now, people do get lost, and maybe you have before. Today, in a world that we live in, when we're driving and when we're using a GPS system to help, you know, point us from point A to point B, we sometimes find it a little easier to find our way. But even at times when you're driving, there are points and places where we get to and we come to the place where we say, I am utterly lost. And maybe you've been hiking before or hunting or out on a trail or out by yourself or with another person, and you got so disoriented that your head begins to swim in a way that doesn't make sense and nothing looks familiar. Panic oftentimes at that moment starts to rise and confusion begins to just be pervasive in our mind. We can't figure out the way that we are supposed to go. We've been in a series for the last few weeks that we have asked a question, where are you headed? And the answer to that today, as we again consider this question, where are you headed? The answer to that is today, headed home, or we might give it a subtitle, back to Bethel. Your Bibles are open right now to Genesis chapter 28, and just to give us some context until we can get to Bethel, and then what happens in between, and then actually get back to Bethel, we have to fill in a lot of the parts of Jacob's life. I mean, Jacob was leaving home at the point where we're picking this up. He had lived up to his name. Jacob was born the supplanter. It literally means the one that grabs a hold, and Jacob did that to his brother Esau. He grabs hold of his brother's heel. We take it to mean further that Jacob's a trickster. He's a deceiver. Jacob's a guy who manipulates things to bring about his own desired conclusion. Some people have said, well, I don't know if his name really means that. His brother Esau confirms it. His brother Esau actually in Scripture says, hey, listen, isn't he Jacob, or doesn't he live up to his name after Jacob stole Esau's blessing? He says, Father, isn't there a blessing for me? Jacob, he just keeps living up to his name. And so this Jacob, early on now, and in the time when he's about to leave home, is going to go to Bethel. God has Jacob in a place that he is alone. He is afraid. He is in many ways at a good place to meet God. You know, I find that in my own life personally, when there are times of confusion, times when you feel alone, times when you don't know exactly what to do or where to go, it's times like that that God so oftentimes meets us right where we are. We're maybe a little bit more prepared in those moments to meet with God. Jacob is prepared for some meeting with God. The journey from Beersheba to Haran is nearly 500 miles. It's a long journey. Jacob's not an outdoorsman. In fact, the Bible says that Jacob, actually, now Esau, it says he was a woodsman, a hunter, but Jacob, the Bible says, dwelt in tents. That means he liked to stay indoors. So when Jacob is making this journey alone, he comes to a place and he doesn't choose it to camp. He doesn't find that, hey, this is a great setting. I love the view. He comes to a place that at that point is called Luz, and it's this rocky, desolate, barren place. But the sun had gone down, and so Jacob must do the same. He runs out of daylight. He runs out of an opportunity to advance. And in God's grace, and let me say that again, by God's grace, in this lonely, barren, forsaken land, Jacob is about to meet God. God is about to show up and insert himself into the narrative of Jacob's life. Now let's see how this begins to unfold. Let's start in verse number 10, Genesis chapter 28. And Jacob went out from Beersheba and went toward Haran. And he lighted upon a certain place and tarried there all night because the sun was set. And he took of the stones of that place and put them for his pillows and lay down in that place to sleep. And he dreamed. And behold, a ladder set up on the earth, and the top of it reached to heaven. And behold, the angels of God ascending and descending on it. And behold, the Lord stood above it and said, I am the Lord God of Abraham thy father, and the God of Isaac. The land whereon thou liest, to thee will I give it, and to thy seed. And thy seed shall be as the dust of the earth, and thou shalt spread abroad to the west, and to the east, and to the north, and to the south. And in thy seed shall all the families of the earth be blessed. And behold, I am with thee, and will keep thee in all places whither thou goest, and will bring thee again into this land, for I will not leave thee until I have done that which I have spoken to thee of. And Jacob awaked out of his sleep, and he said, surely the Lord is in this place, and I knew it not. And he was afraid and said, how dreadful is this place! This is none other but the house of God, and this is the gate of heaven. And Jacob rose up early in the morning and took the stone that he had put for his pillows and set it up for a pillar and poured oil upon the top of it. And he called the name of that place Bethel. But the name of that city was called Luz at the first. And Jacob vowed a vow. By the way, the first vow mentioned in Scripture. And Jacob vowed a vow saying, if God will be with me, and will keep me in this way that I go, and will give me bread to eat and raiment to put on, so that I come again to my father's house in peace, then shall the Lord be my God. And this stone which I have set up for a pillar shall be God's house. And of all that thou shalt give me, I will surely give the tenth unto thee. Now, there's quite a beautiful picture that is presented here, along with some very powerful promises. Now, one of the pictures that you see here is this ladder that is, now you notice the order, because nothing is incidentally done in Scripture. There's a ladder that is ascending and descending into heaven. And we stand back and we say, well, what are these pictures? What's the ladder? Well, first of all, let's ask the question, what is the ladder? And let's let Jesus himself answer that question. Let me read for you John chapter 1, verse number 51. Listen to what Jesus says. Jesus was speaking to Nathanael. Nathanael was being brought to Jesus, and Nathanael was asking, you know, some questions. Can any good thing come out of Nazareth, out of Israel? Is this the one? And Jesus is about to answer Nathanael. Verse number 51. And he saith unto him, verily, verily, I say unto you, because Nathanael, Jesus said, I saw you and you were sitting under the tree. And Nathanael responds, thou art the Son of God. You're the promised one. And Jesus said, I'm going to show you a lot more than that. Because I said I saw you under a fig tree. Now listen to what Jesus says. And he saith unto him, Verily, verily, I say unto you, hereafter ye shall see heaven opened and the angels of God ascending and descending upon the Son of God. Upon the Son of God. Hey, Nathaniel, you're going to have some vision. And Nathaniel would know exactly what Jesus is talking about. I mean, Jacob is the one who dreamed this dream. And Nathaniel said, I'm going to see this. And then Jesus gives some clarity to it. You're going to see the angels ascending, descending, same order that God gives to, that God reveals to Jacob. He says, you're going to see them ascending and descending upon the Son of Man. Nathaniel, you're going to come to learn this more fully, more completely, but I am the means by which mankind has access to Almighty God. I am the bridge between earth and heaven. I am the answer to man being resolved in his separation from Almighty God. Jesus is the ladder that takes us to the heavens. Well, Jesus explains who he is. And then some have said, well, the angels ascending and descending. In fact, I've read this in multiple places, and it's just interesting to me. Well, what about these angels ascending and descending? It's as if they are carrying the wants or the prayers of mankind up to God, and then they are descending with the answers from God. It's as if it were saying to us, I have all that you need. My supply in heaven is not only sufficient for heaven, but it will be delivered to you on earth just when you need it and all that you need. Well, we see some pictures here, but notice what God communicates to Jacob at this first meeting in Bethel. First of all, identification. God says, hey, I am the Lord God of Abraham. I'm telling you, Jacob, I'm identifying myself. This is the great I am. But he doesn't stop with identification. He goes on to confirmation. He says, I will give thee the land. Jacob, you've been manipulating circumstances. You've been deceiving others. Jacob just comes from a time when he tries to present himself as a brother to manipulate some blessing. He says, Jacob, I'm the one who made this promise. I'm the one who's going to make good. I'm going to confirm the promise that I made to Abraham, to Isaac, and now Jacob, to the next of the patriarchs, to you. And then not only identification and confirmation, but multiplication. I will multiply thy seed, and by it will bless all the families of the earth. These are things God's revealing to Jacob. And then affirmation. He says, I am with thee. Just like I've been with Abraham and Isaac, Jacob, I'm telling you, you don't have to manipulate this. I'm making a promise to you. I am with thee. And what does Jacob do? Jacob kind of reverts to his old self, and the wheels are spinning a little bit. Now, God just made these wonderful promises to him. And Jacob, in a sense, says, okay, God, I hear what you're saying. So you wanna be my God. And you get the sense that Jacob does some bartering now with God. He says, okay, God, if you make good on your promises, then I will let you be my God. And by the way, if you bless me with all kinds of stuff, I'll give a little bit of it back to you as well. So let's do this deal, God. You keep up your part, and then, because you know, I could choose a lot of different gods, so to speak. But then, if you make good on your part, then I'll make good on mine, and you can be my God. And Jacob vowed a vow, saying, if God will.
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1: With SRN News, I'm Jason Walker. Major flare-up between the French and Israel. France is banning the Israeli National Security Minister. Here's correspondent Donna Warder.
2: France's foreign minister says on a post on X that Israel's National Security Minister, Itamar Ben-Gvir, is now banned from entering French territory. This after Ben-Gvir promoted a video of himself taunting French and other European citizens from a flotilla to Gaza who are being detained by his police force. Journalist Alessandro Montovani, who was detained with the group, says he was kicked in the shin, punched in the face, and when he tried to get up, he was kicked in the leg and zapped with a taser to his rib. Even Israeli Prime Minister Benjamin Netanyahu condemned Ben-Gvir's behavior. I'm Donna Warder.
1: Regional authorities say the United States is close now to a deal with Iran to end the war. President Trump says negotiations are proceeding constructively, but he advised not to rush into a deal just yet. An official says the agreement would see Iran give up its stockpile, all of it, highly enriched uranium. Transportation Secretary Sean Duffy and New York Senator Kirsten Gillibrand clashing over travel, funding, and credibility.
3: During a Senate hearing, Gillibrand criticized Duffy's privately funded America 250 road trip, calling it politically inappropriate. Duffy fired back, pointing to her acceptance of $7 million from trial lawyers and her frequent private jet use. Gillibrand denied the claim, but records show she spent more than $600,000 on charter flights in recent years.
1: Amazon founder Jeff Bezos pushing back on calls to tax billionaires more heavily. This is SRN News. Is America facing a shortage of pastors? Here's Michael Harrington with that report.
4: According to several reports, fewer and fewer men are entering the clergy these days. Master of Divinity enrollment is down 14% in the past 5 years, and amongst black Protestant denominations, it has fallen 31%. And while new polls indicate that pastors have largely recovered from the trials of the pandemic, big percentages of them say they still consider quitting the profession altogether. Some churches have closed or consolidated for lack of a pastor. Michael Harrington reporting.
1: States are choosing sides on transgenderism. Sex change operations on kids remain legal in 23 states, believe it or not, with shield laws that protect against prosecution elsewhere. Some 27 states have now enacted laws restricting and or completely banning such procedures on youngsters. This is SRN News. House Speaker Mike Johnson says despite recent setbacks with a legislative agenda, Republicans in the House hope to pass legislation involving funding border security before the summer begins.
5: We're going to fully fund immigration enforcement and border security in our reconciliation bill. Again, it's worthy of note, that is rather a shocking proposition. The Democrats don't want to have anything to do. Think of it. They don't want to give $1, one penny, to border enforcement, border security, and immigration enforcement.
1: House Democrats facing backlash over comments from Minority Leader Hakeem Jeffries that critics say could deepen political divisions. Jeffries under fire after saying Democrats aim to break the spirit of what he called the MAGA extremist, framing the political fight as necessary to protect the country. Remarks revolved debate around Democratic rhetoric about Trump supporters being held accountable. More details, srnnews.com.
0: Bravery lets you do things you never imagined possible. 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It delivers confidence in following. Bravery is the decision you can embrace when God says to stand firm, be bold, don't be afraid. Bravery banishes worry, anxiety, panic. If bravery is the strength you need, then you need to know that this is God's gift to you. You don't have to be brave alone. Only God can offer the bravery you need. 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

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While you're waiting in traffic or winding down from your day, when you need us, we're here. 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

0: There's more to this life than grocery runs, house cleaning, and waiting in lines at your local school. 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
1: Today, we honor those who died serving us in the U.S. military. This is Matt Staver with Freedom's Call. John 15, verse 13 says, "Greater love has no one than this, that a person will lay down his life for his friends." That verse was included in President Calvin Coolidge's 1923 Memorial Day address. Coolidge said, "There can be no peace with the forces of evil. Peace comes through only the establishment of the supremacy of the forces of good. That way lies through sacrifice." Memorial Day started when Southern women scattered spring flowers on the graves of both Northern and Southern soldiers who died during the Civil War. Now we honor on Memorial Day all who gave their lives in wars to preserve America's freedom. We must never forget that we enjoy freedom because of the cost of priceless blood that has been shed to defend this country. Please pray and stay informed at Liberty Counsel's website, lc.org. That's lc.org.

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Good thing God builds bridges. 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
1: With SRN News, I'm Jason Walker. United States reportedly close now to a deal with Iran to end the war. President Trump says negotiations are proceeding constructively, but he advises about rushing into any conclusions. One key element in that agreement would see Iran give up its stockpile, all of it, of the highly enriched uranium. White House reshuffling its political team ahead of the 26 midterms. Correspondent Ken Lorman reports a key strategist is stepping into a major campaign role.
2: Deputy Chief of Staff James Blair is leaving his White House post to lead the GOP's midterm strategy, focusing on preserving Republican control of Congress. Blair plans an aggressive campaign targeting up to 35 competitive House races, backed by a $400 million war chest. The effort will lean heavily on anti-democratic messaging, redistricting fights, and exploiting Democratic Party divisions amid concerns over falling approval ratings and economic headwinds. Ken Lorman reporting.
1: Officials say it's one of the biggest fraud events in history. In Minnesota, federal prosecutors continued the probe into the health care scandal.
3: 15 people are facing federal charges in what prosecutors describe as a massive health care fraud scheme. The Justice Department says the defendants allegedly orchestrated a $90 million operation targeting public assistance programs, including Medicaid and child care services, billing for care that was never provided. In one case, prosecutors say a $40 million scam involved an autism program, with kickbacks paid to secure unnecessary diagnoses. The FBI calls it one of the largest Medicaid fraud cases ever charged in the district, part of a broader crackdown on taxpayer-funded abuse. John Scott reporting.
1: This is SRN News. Correspondent Michael Harrington says the Trump administration promotes motherhood.
4: The new website moms.gov offers a variety of resources, including locations of pregnancy centers, nutrition and dietary guidelines, as well as information about adoption and mental health. HHS Secretary Robert Kennedy Jr. says, quote, "The Trump administration is strengthening its commitment to America's families by equipping mothers and fathers with the resources and information they need to build healthy, prosperous lives." Michael Harrington reporting.
1: Students at a growing number of colleges are now seeking to cancel, if they can, commencement speakers with whom they disagree politically. Morton Shapiro, former president of Northwestern University, slated to speak at Georgetown University Law Center's graduation this month, but he pulled out under pressure when students protested his support for Israel. This is SRN News. The new chairman of the Federal Reserve sworn in.
5: The new Fed chair, Kevin Warsh, sworn in at the White House by Supreme Court Justice Clarence Thomas. President Trump at the event telling reporters,
6: "Thankfully, unlike some of his predecessors, Kevin understands that when the economy is booming, it is that's a good thing. We don't have to go crazy. Just let it boom. We want it to boom."
5: Laura Winters reporting.
1: Suicide bomber detonated an explosive-laden vehicle near a railway track in Pakistan as a passenger train was going through. Officials say at least 23 people have been killed. More than 80 have been hurt. A proposed $7 billion settlement over claims Roundup weed killer causes cancer now faces potential displays. An attorney opposed to the settlement has filed paperwork to move the case to federal court. More details, srnnews.com.
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sends no one away empty except those that are full of themselves. It seems that those that hoard everything, like time, money, and resources, usually end up empty at the finish line. But those that give of themselves, those who serve and sweat and trust God for everything, ultimately get a life that's filled with joy. So what are you going to empty today so that you can be filled? 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

0: Welcome to Through the Bible, a five-year journey through the whole Word of God. As we travel through the book of Genesis, our teacher, Dr. J. Vernon McGee, reminds us that this first book of the Bible is clearly divided into two major sections. Chapters 1 through 11 record four great events, and chapters 12 through 50 introduce us to four outstanding people. We've already studied the life of Abraham in chapters 12 through 23, and now our focus turns to his son, Isaac. So turn with me in your Bible to Genesis 24 as we begin the long journey back to Abraham's homeland, Mesopotamia. So as you find your place, let's pause for a moment to hear from a few of our fellow travelers on the Bible bus. First, a short note from a pastor in Ethiopia. He writes, "With younger generations learning in English and elders fluent only in Turkana, this program has bridged the gap, encouraging unity in worship and in the Word of God. I'm grateful for your help in bringing us all together." And a listener who joins us in Hindi shares this testimony. "Whenever I read the Bible, I found it difficult to understand. I used to search on YouTube to learn the meaning of the scriptures. During that time, I came across the Satyavacan, which is TTB in Hindi, program. I have been studying the Bible through this program for nearly 3 years. I began answering questions during Bible study sessions, and through Satyavacan, I am experiencing spiritual growth. Today, I share the Word of God with my family, and whenever I have the opportunity to preach at our church, I prepare wholeheartedly. May God continue to help us grow in His Word." Isn't that great? Well, the World Prayer Team continues to travel and pray around the world every day. 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You can also call and leave a message at 1-800-65-BIBLE. Who knows? Your letter may be just the encouragement another listener needs on this journey. Let's pray and thank the Lord now for the privilege of studying together. Heavenly Father, thank you for opening our hearts to your word. We intercede for those hearing the gospel near and far, that all of us would respond in faith. Would you bless the teaching of your word now? In Jesus' name we pray. Amen. Well, we're off to Genesis 24 on Through the Bible with Dr. J. Vernon McGee.
1: Now, the 24th chapter of the book of Genesis, friends, is one of the richest sections of the Word of God, because it tells a love story that goes way back to the very beginning. You can see how social life was way back in those days. And this is a very dramatic account that is given here of the way that a bride was secured for Isaac. And again, there is a fantastic picture that is presented here to us, which we'll see a spiritual picture. Now, last time, we barely got our foot in the door. I merely read one verse just to introduce us to this chapter. And here we saw that Abraham, he's old, well stricken in age, and the Lord had blessed Abraham in all things. Now, he wants to get a bride for his son Isaac, and he doesn't want to get a bride in that section of those people there that were given to idolatry and paganism. And so he sends back to his people back in the land of Haran. Now notice how he does it. And actually, we've come in chapter 24 to a break in the division. You will recall that I said that the first part of Genesis, first 11 chapters, four great events. The last section, beginning with chapter 12 through 50, four outstanding individuals. Now, from Genesis 12 to 23, we've had Abraham, the man of faith. Now we have Isaac, the beloved son. And there are three great events in the life of Isaac. And frankly, we've already seen two of them. One is his birth, and the second was his offering by Abraham, and third, his bride. They say there are three great events in a man's life. One is his birth, one's his death, and then one is his marriage. And they say that he has no choice except of the middle one, of marriage. And sometimes they don't seem to have much choice in that connection. But nevertheless, these are the three great events. Now, two of these events, the birth of Isaac, and now we come to the one, his bride, and how he secured that bride. This is a very wonderful chapter, and there are two things that I want you to notice as we go through the chapter. One is the leading of the Lord in all the details of the lives of those involved here. It's a remarkable statement that's made time and time again, how God led. And that leads me to say, even in this early day, there were those in that climate, that social climate, that were looking to God and following his leading. And this is supposed to be way back yonder in the Stone Age. Man was a caveman and pretty much uncivilized. Don't believe a word of it. Here's a record that goes back there. And man's not that kind of a man at all. He's a caveman today, but not back there. And we find here the leading of God. Now, if God could lead back in that day in the lives of these folk, he can lead today in your life and my life. And this puts down a pattern for us. That's the first thing to notice. The second thing is the straightforward manner in which Rebekah made her decision to go with the servant, become the bride of Isaac. That is a tremendous thing. We'll notice it as we go through. We get to that later on, but you keep your eye out for that and your ear open. I'm reading now verse 2, Genesis 24. And Abraham said unto his eldest servant of his house that ruled over all that he had, put, I pray thee, thy hand under my thigh, and I will make thee swear by the Lord. Now, that's the way men took an oath in that day. Didn't raise their right hand and put the left hand on a Bible. Didn't have a Bible to begin with. Frankly, I don't think it's necessary for anybody to put your hand on the Bible to swear. If it's necessary to get you to tell the truth to do that, then it may be you won't tell the truth. But here, this was the method in that day. A man put his hand in the thigh of the man that he's going to make an oath to. And so this servant, and I think it's Eliezer, he was the head servant in the home of Abraham, and he had a son. Remember, Abraham called God's attention to that. Now, God says to him in verse 3, I'll make thee swear by the Lord, the God of heaven and the God of the earth, that thou shalt not take a wife unto my son of the daughters of the Canaanites among whom I dwell. My Christian friend today, you got a boy in your home or a girl in your home that's marriageable, you ought to pray that they'll not marry one of the Canaanites because they're still in the land. And there is always a danger of our young people marrying one of the Canaanites. And if you do, someone has said, if you're going to have the devil for your father-in-law, you're going to have trouble with him. You always do. And now will you notice, Abraham here says to his servant, verse 4, but thou shalt go unto my country, to my kindred, and take a wife unto my son Isaac. And the servant said unto him, peradventure the woman will not be willing to follow me unto this land. Must I needs bring thy son again unto the land from whence thou camest? And Abraham said unto him, beware that thou bring not my son thither again. The servant said, now suppose I can't find a girl that'll come with me. Shall I come back and get Isaac and take him to that land? And Abraham said, never take him back. This is the place where God wants us. And do not turn him to that land under any circumstance. That's very important, by the way, to see. Now, verse 7, the Lord God of heaven, which took me from my father's house and from the land of my kindred, and which spake unto me, and that sware unto me, saying, unto thy seed will I give this land, he shall send his angel before thee, and thou shalt take a wife unto my son from thence. Now, Abraham is really a man of

great many people today. They say, well, I believe God and it'll come to pass. Well, fine. It's wonderful for you to believe God. But do you have something in writing from God? Abraham always asked for it in writing. And he had it in writing from God. God had made a contract with him. And he says, God has promised me that through my seed, and that's Isaac, that he's going to bring a blessing to the world. Now, you can be sure of one thing. God has a bride back there for Isaac. And you see, he rests upon what God has said. We need not be foolish today. Faith is not foolishness. It's resting upon something. It's always reasonable. It's never a leap in the dark. It's not betting your life that this will come to pass or that will come to pass. It's not a gamble. It's a sure thing. Faith is the real sure thing. And Abraham here is sure. He said, you can be sure of that. Now, he says, though, if the woman will not be willing to follow thee, then thou shalt be clear of this, my oath. Only bring not my son thither again. Don't ever return my son back there. But if the woman won't come, then you are discharged. Well, what does that mean? It means simply this. Abraham would, I think, have told you very frankly, well, God has another way of working this out. I don't know what it'll be. But he says, I'm sure of one thing, that this is the way God wants it done. Now, friends, that's what faith is. Faith is acting upon the word of God. It rests upon something. And God wants us to believe his word and not just believe this pious nonsense that I hear today, that you can force God to do something and that God has to do it because I believe it. May I say to you, no one wants to be healed more than I have. And I believe in divine healing. And I've made it through now with cancer in my body. And don't tell me now that I don't believe in faith healing. I do. But I want to say this. When somebody comes along and says that you can force God and that God has to do it, God will heal you and demand it. I'm not in that position yet. I don't know what his will is. But whatever his will is, I want that done, but I want to make very sure that we pray and ask God to do something. But God will have to be the one to determine whether it's his will or not. Abraham's got something to rest upon. He's not demanding anything of God. Says, well, if this doesn't work out, then God has another way to work it out. And we can always be sure of that. Verse 9, and the servant put his hand under the thigh of Abraham, his master, swear to him, concerning that matter. Now watch the servant as he goes out to get a bride for Isaac. And the servant took 10 camels of the camels of his master and departed. For all the goods of his master were in his hand, and he arose and went to Mesopotamia under the city of Nahor. Now may I stop just to make this comment. I make the statement that there weren't just three wise men that came in on three camels to Jerusalem. That wouldn't have created a stir in the city. I believe there were nearer 300 camels that came in and 300 wise men. And the scripture would seem to bear that out. There's no number given, of course. The number of gifts, that is, the kind of gifts, three kinds of gifts, but that doesn't confine it to three wise men. But you'll notice here, even the servant that's going to Mesopotamia to get a bride for Isaac, he takes 10 camels along, and that means somebody had to ride them. He took along quite a retinue of servants. Now, notice what he does. He says here, and he departed, for all the goods of his master were in his hand. In other words, he had charge of all of the chattels and all the possessions of Abraham. And he arose, and he went to Mesopotamia under the city of Nahor. And he made his camels to kneel down without the city by a well of water at the time of the evening, even the time that women go out to draw water. Now, that may seem strange to you that the women came out to draw water, but they were the ones that did the watering of the camels in that day. Very frankly, women did lots more work in those days, friends, than they do today. I mean, by that hard work. The women were the ones that watered the stock and took care of them. Now, the men were supposed to be out trading, of course, and they were supposed to be out doing other work. Now, they were not always loafing by any means,
But

0: It's interesting to note this was the custom of that day, even the time that women go out to draw water. Now, this servant was waiting. It was not the proper thing for him to water his camels, a stranger, before others came there that lived in that community. And he said, now notice, this servant that's depending on God, and you find Abraham also, put all of this in the hands of the Lord. And now the servant, listen to him, he prays. He said, O Lord God of my master Abraham, I pray thee, send me good speed this day and show kindness unto my master Abraham. Behold, I stand here by the well of water, and the daughters of the men of the city come out to draw water. And let it come to pass that the damsel to whom I shall say, let down thy pitcher, I pray thee, that I may drink, and she shall say, drink, and I will give the camels drink also. Let the same be she that thou hast appointed for thy servant Isaac, and thereby shall I know that thou hast showed kindness unto my master. Now his prayer is something like this. The daughters of the men of the city will be coming out. I do not know, that is, I'm speaking for this servant. Now, that servant would say, I do not know which one to choose. And so it's just left up to me, pick one of them. Now I pray that the one that I pick might be the one that God picks. In other words, he calls upon the Lord to lead him in making the right choice. Now, who do you think he's going to pick? Well, he's a man. He's going to pick the best looking when it comes out. And you can be sure of one thing, Rebecca was a good looking woman. We need to emphasize that today. The Puritans had an idea that beauty was of the devil. Well, the devil is beautiful. He's an angel of light, by the way. But he doesn't have it all. God, after all, is the creator, and you've never seen a sunset or looked in a beautiful flower that he didn't make it. And he makes women beautiful, and there's nothing wrong with that. And this man's going to pick the beautiful one. He'd be a pretty poor servant if he didn't, I'll say that. And I'm sure he picked the best looking one that came out. Now, verse 15, came to pass before he'd done speaking, that behold, Rebekah came out, who was born to Bethuel, son of Milcah, the wife of Nahor, Abraham's brother, with her pitcher upon her shoulder. And here comes out the very one. And the damsel was very fair to look upon, a virgin, neither had any man known her, and she went down to the well and filled her pitcher and came up. I told you she'd be good looking. And I knew it was coming, of course, but she was good looking. The Word of God says it, friends. Nothing wrong with that. I resent that Hollywood and the devil today in the theater gets beauty. But I think the Lord ought to have some of it. He made it to begin with, and there's nothing wrong with him using a lovely person and a beautiful person. Fine-looking men and women. I pray always God will call that kind into his service today. Now, will you notice, the damsel is very fair to look upon, just not an ordinary girl. She would have won the beauty contest. She's a virgin. Neither had any man known her. And she went down to the well, filled her pitcher, and came up. Now, verse 17, and the servant ran to meet her and said, let me, I pray thee, drink a little water of thy pitcher. And she said, drink, my lord. And she hasted and let down her pitcher upon her hand and gave him drink. And when she had done giving him drink, she said, I'll draw water for thy camels also until they have done drinking. Now, the important thing for you and me to note here is that she's a very polite girl also, very courteous. She's beautiful, not dumb, and very polite. You can be sure that she probably is not a modern girl by any means. She could certainly qualify. And she hasted and emptied her pitcher into the trough, ran again into the well to draw water, and drew for all his camels. And remember, there were 10 of those camels there, and I don't know when the last time they filled their hump. It's just like filling a radiator in a car to fill those camels up. Now, will you notice, verse 21, and the man wondering at her held his peace, to wit, whether the Lord had made his journey prosperous or not. The servant, he just stands there in amazement. He's wondering whether this is it, whether God is leading or not. He believes he is. Verse 22, it came to pass as the camels had done drinking that the man took a golden earring of half a shekel weight and two bracelets for her hands of 10 shekel weight of gold, and said, Whose daughter art thou? Tell me, I pray thee, is there in thy father's house room for us to lodge in? She said unto him, I am the daughter of Bethuel, the son of Milcah, which she bare unto Nahor, and Nahor's brother Abraham. She said moreover unto him, We have both straw and provender enough and room to lodge in. And the man bowed down his head and worshiped the Lord. He sees the hand of God in it. Wonderful to have God leading and guiding, isn't it? And notice here, verse 27, he said, Blessed be the Lord God of my master, Abraham, who hath not left destitute my master of his mercy and his truth. I, being in the way, the Lord led me to the house of my master's brethren. And that is a great statement there. I, being in the way, the Lord led me. And the Lord leads those that are in the way, that is, that are in his way, that are wanting to be led, that will be led of him, that will do what he wants done. God can lead a willing heart anytime. Now, verse 28, And the damsel ran and told them of her mother's house these things. And Rebekah had a brother, and his name was Laban. And Laban ran out unto the man unto the well. And friends, right here, let me warn you, keep your eye on Uncle Laban. He'll bear watching at this point and from here on. He was greatly impressed by material things. And notice what happens, verse 30. It came to pass when he saw the earring and bracelets upon his sister's hands, and when he heard the words of Rebekah, his sister, saying, Thus spake the man unto me, that he came unto the man, and behold, he stood by the camels at the well. And the servant just waited out there at the well to see if anyone would come out to lead him into the home of Rebekah, whether he really had a welcome or not. Well, believe me, when old Laban saw those rings, he knew that it was a very wealthy guest. And Uncle Laban is not missing a deal. And if you doubt that, you ask Jacob later on. Jacob found out Uncle Laban was a real trader. In fact, he was a better trader than he was. And so he went out and he wanted to welcome him, and notice how he welcomes him. And he said, Come in, thou blessed of the Lord. Wherefore standest thou without? For I have prepared the house and room for the camels. And even old Laban recognized the fact that there was the living God, the Creator, one God, very important. And he welcomed the man. And the man came into the house. He ungirded his camels, gave straw and provender for the camels, and water to wash his feet. And here we have this foot-washing ceremony again, to wash his feet and the men's feet that were with him. You say he had quite a few that had come with him. Now the man is entertained royally in this home. Uncle Laban sees to that. I see I don't have time to even develop this, but we're going to see now how he wins this girl, Rebekah, and she's going to go back to the home of Abraham, become the bride of Isaac. May I say, this is a dramatic story, but we'll have to wait till next time, my beloved.
1: 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I'm Steve Schwetz, grateful for your company on the Bible Bus and for walking with the Lord together.

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1: With SRN News, I'm Jason Walker. Nothing official yet, but President Trump says a deal to end the war with Iran is, in his words, largely negotiated.
2: The president made the announcement Saturday on social media after phone calls with Israel and other allies in the region. He said he had spoken with the leaders from Saudi Arabia, the United Arab Emirates, Qatar, Pakistan, Turkey, Egypt, Jordan, and Bahrain, in addition to the Jewish state. Details were scarce, but the president noted that the deal includes reopening of the Strait of Hormuz. Bob Agner reporting.
1: Ukrainian leader Volodymyr Zelensky says the Kremlin used the powerful hypersonic Oreshnik ballistic missile in a mass attack on Kyiv over the weekend. It marks the third time the missile, which is capable of carrying nuclear or conventional warheads, has been used in Ukraine. Russia launched an intense missile and drone attack on Kyiv. At least four people killed and 100 hurt. Analysis by the Committee to Unleash Prosperity shows recent jobs report had more impact than first appeared.
3: Economists were upbeat about the April jobs report, revealing payrolls were up 115,000 and unemployment steady at 4.3%. The Committee to Unleash Prosperity adds that with the most recent reductions, the federal workforce has shrunk by roughly 345,000 since the start of President Trump's second term. That's one of the largest post-World War II downsizings. The group adds that the April jobs report now indicates roughly 717,000 more private sector jobs were added during the same time frame. Ken Lorman reporting.
1: The Committee to Unleash Prosperity contrasts this data with the Biden administration, which added 116,000 federal workers. This is SRN News. Well, church attendance in the United Kingdom remains down. Michael Harrington has more.
4: New data from the British Social Attitudes Survey indicates that fewer people are going to worship services now than were before the pandemic. While U.S. church attendance is rebounding, the U.K. continues a decades-long decline. Only 5% of British people are in the pews on Sunday, down from 8% in 2018. The survey also reveals that even fewer young people, Gen Z and millennials, are going to church these days. Michael Harrington reporting.
1: New regulations in Texas summer camps prompting some to shut down. That include Camp Oak Haven in Colorado County, which Orr Family Ministries has sold due to the new rules. Now, those regulations were introduced after the deadly floods almost a year ago, and they require camps to implement costly safety measures. This is SRN News. Well, in the midterm elections, voters will have a clear choice.
5: Got men out of women's sports and little girls' locker rooms and into trans surgeries on minors. Do you want to keep that team, that party in charge of Washington? Or do you want to turn it over to the people that want to do the opposite of all those things I just described? It's a serious contrast. It's a serious, serious chasm, a widening chasm between the two parties that didn't exist here even 20, 30 years ago. But this is where we are.
1: House Speaker Mike Johnson says the Democrats are lurching to the left.
5: There's an effect happening around the country, and y'all have heard me summarize it this way. The best way to describe it, in short summary, is that there are many Mamdanis popping up all around the country running for Congress as Marxist, openly as socialist Marxist. It's a race to the far, far, far left. And as we say all the time, this is not our father's Democratic Party. This group has been taken over. I mean, the Democratic Party's been totally taken over by the far left.
1: More details at srnnews.com.
6: Some say God isn't real, that prayer doesn't work, that faith is just wishful thinking. But have you ever seen a life change, a heart soften, a broken person find hope? That's not coincidence. That's not random. That's undeniable proof of a God who sees, hears, and moves. So if you're waiting, keep praying, keep believing, because the proof is closer than you think. 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

0: America turns 250 this year, and Rejoice Radio is proud to celebrate the faith, courage, and freedom woven through our nation's story. 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
1: A billionaire has asked this question in Forbes magazine. If you could go back in time and give yourself a word of advice, what would it be? And his response was, I say, hey, self, when you get to the top of the mountain, there's nothing up there.
2: This is Focus on the Family Minute. And as an aspiring Navy SEAL, Chad Williams saw the downside of success.
1: And so for me, you know, here I am becoming this Navy SEAL. This is my top of the mountain. If this doesn't do it, I can't think of any other peak, any next. And maybe I'm not being imaginative enough, but I just realize if this doesn't do it, nothing will. I felt like I was better off not being a SEAL and looking forward to becoming a Navy SEAL, because then at least I had something in front of me to give me drive to invest into. But now that I've arrived and I realize I'm still just the same person, well, where do you go from there?
2: True fulfillment in life can only be found in Christ. 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

May is a month of celebration and commemoration. There's Mother's Day and Memorial Day. There are graduations and birthdays. For some, it is the commemoration of the end of the school year and the start of the summer break. And every day we make adjustments to help you navigate this wildly transitional month. Don't get me wrong. We need you to help us make this transition too. We are about to enter a strange 3 months. When people take trips and spend time doing things they don't usually do the other 9 months of the year. And we know there's always the risk that while you appreciate us and what we do, you might forget about us. You'll listen, but your schedule will be different enough that you might forget that we need you. You won't stop doing things this summer. Neither will we. Let's keep this partnership going. You won't stop needing good news, and we won't stop sharing it, even during the coming summer months. 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
1: With SRN News, I'm Jason Walker. Nothing definitive now coming out of negotiations as yet. White House is pointing fingers over a failed uprising in Iran, while warning tensions in the region do remain high.
2: President Trump says Iranian citizens couldn't rise up during Operation Epic Fury because Iraqi Kurds held back U.S.-supplied weapons. The president also blasting ongoing ceasefire talks with Iran as weak and unserious, dismissing proposals as garbage. Meanwhile, U.S. and Israeli forces are on high alert amid concerns Iran could restart military action.
1: And its correspondent Laura Winters. Still, the president does say a deal to end the war is getting close. He adds negotiations are proceeding, quote, constructively. Ukrainian leader Vladimir Zelensky is verbally blasting Russia after the Kremlin used hypersonic ballistic missiles in a mass attack on Kyiv over the weekend. At least 4 people have been killed, more than 100 wounded. Officials say the majority are civilians. Fast-growing defense startup making a major move that could reshape the future of U.S. weapons technology. Here's correspondent Ken Lorman.
3: Drone maker Mach is expanding fast, acquiring rocket firm Exquadrum in a $50 million deal finalized in April. The move brings 85 employees, decades of rocket research, and key technology into the company. Founded by 24-year-old Ethan Thornton, Mach is gaining traction with low-cost Pentagon drones. The deal could boost its role in developing hypersonic weapons, systems the Trump administration has identified as critical to future national defense. Ken Lorman reporting.
1: This is SRN News. A victory for religious freedom in California.
4: The Hayward Unified School District will allow Child Evangelism Fellowship to set up a Good News after-school club at Park Elementary School. District officials had barred the ministry, but a demand letter from Liberty Council, a Christian legal group, prompted them to change their mind. Chairman Matt Staver says, quote, "The First Amendment does not allow for excluding a Christian club in a forum where other non-curricular programs are permitted." Michael Harrington reporting.
1: Survey from the Pew Research Center indicating a majority of Americans, including many Democrats, are turning against the practice of letting males compete against females in sports activities. Leon Saper, a fellow at the Manhattan Institute, says President Trump's opposition to the LGBT agenda has given him a serious political edge. He says the president is putting Democrats in a very unfavorable position. This is SRN News. Major suicide bombing in Pakistan. Correspondent Donna Warder says the death count is very likely to climb while the investigation is now underway.
5: Officials in Pakistan say a suicide bomber detonated a vehicle packed with explosives near a railway track in Quetta Sunday as a passenger train passed, killing at least 23 people and wounding dozens more. Quetta resident Adil Nasir says all the houses near the railway track were damaged, as were up to 60 vehicles. Passenger Mohammed Asid says he was asleep on the train when suddenly the train's windows and glass shattered. An outlawed group called the BLA, which demands independence from Pakistan's central government, is claiming responsibility for the attack. The militant group says it targeted a train carrying security personnel. I'm Donna Warder.
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0: Freedom is powerful. 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
1: 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We pray God will touch your heart as you listen. Here's our teacher, Russell Kelfer.
2: You would have thought he was the artist of the century. The lines seem to be drawn with the artistic flair of a genius. His sense of proportion appeared to be that of someone with years of experience. The shading, the choice of colors represented the taste of one who was born with a natural talent found only in a few of each generation. One would have assumed that this young boy had to be some kind of prodigy that would only come along once in a lifetime. He was only 8 years old. But he appeared to possess the creativity of someone four times his age. What was it that made his every stroke appear so flawless? Only when you got up close could you tell. When you got up close, you could see that behind the canvas on which he painted, there was a piece of glass, and behind that sheet of glass was the design of a master. His father happened to be the greatest artist who had ever lived. And he had sketched a pattern, an outline for the boy to follow. Granted, within that outline there was great room for creativity, and granted, the day would come when the lad would not need that help. But in the meantime, a very loving father had not simply handed him a brush and said, paint. He had sketched in the background just enough of a road map to get him started. Our Father has done that for us, too. On the canvas of Scripture, he has lovingly designed pattern after pattern for us to follow. We call them principles. Within the scope of those principles, he's given us a great deal of latitude to develop our own individual paintings of life, but without the patterns, without the principles, we would in essence be nothing but little gods designing our own theology out of nothing. And no place is this concept more clearly evidenced than in the matter of prayer. Our loving Father didn't just tell us to pray. He taught us to pray. He showed us how to pray. He prayed for us. And then finally, just to be sure we didn't miss the point, he tenderly sketched on the scrolls of Scripture a model for us to follow. And then he quietly whispered to us, pray like this. What more could we ask for? What more indeed? Today's message is about that model. It's a study of that portion of the Sermon on the Mount that teaches us how to pray. Last we looked at the threefold image of spiritual disciplines, in which Jesus took the basic attitudes that made a man of his day religiously successful, and the Lord pulled back the layers of their motivation and held them up against the grid of their eventual rewards and decimated their concepts of what did and didn't honor God. Those three disciplines were giving, praying, and fasting. Now, you remember Jesus' admonitions assumed they were doing these things. He said, when you give, when you pray, when you fast. But he did not honor the activities. He rather cautioned them that the key was not what they did. The key was who got the glory for what they did. And then finally, he outlined a pattern for rewards that must have simply rocked the religious community of his day, because in essence what he said was, every work capable of glorifying God carries with it a reward. If that reward is received on earth, that's it. If that reward is deferred for eternity by transferring it quietly to God, then it will be stored up and given to us in heaven. But no spiritual activity, he went on, could be rewarded in both places. And then finally, he clearly stated that if your desire was to be seen and recognized by men, you already have your reward. No matter how much you give, no matter how fervently you pray, no matter how selflessly you fast, if in so doing you seek and accept the plaudits of men, you simply lose the approval of God. You already have your reward. That's what he said. And then in between his explanation of the second and third of those disciplines, he stopped to elaborate on this matter of prayer. He said, when you pray, don't play act, be real, go into your closet and spend your time in secret with the God who sees what you do in secret. And then he paused and he shared one of the deepest truths of his ministry. In just a handful of words, he taught his disciples to pray. Now, most of us have read that passage of Scripture again and again and again. Most of us have memorized it, recited it as little children. But the question is, do we use it as the pattern it was intended to be? Or would we rather freelance, sketch our own designs without so much as looking at the model that our loving Father has graciously placed beneath the canvas for us to follow? Today's lesson looks at the first part of that model. Our text is tucked neatly inside of last week's passage. It is found in Matthew chapter 6, verses 7 through 13, and we'll read just a portion of the verse preceding to tie it together. It goes like this, "But you, when you pray, go into your inner room, close the door, and pray to your Father who is in secret, and your Father who sees in secret will reward you. And in praying, when you pray, do not babble over and over as the heathen do. They think that many words will cause them to be heard. Do not therefore be like them, for your Father knows what you need before you ask. No, you therefore should pray like this: Our Father, who art in heaven, hallowed be thy name. May thy kingdom come, thy will be done on earth as it is in heaven. Give us today our needful bread, and forgive us our debts as we also are forgiving our debtors. And lead us not into temptation, but deliver us from the evil one. For thine is the kingdom, and the power, and the glory forever. Amen." Already I think you can sense that we are on holy ground. Already, I think you can feel the closeness that exists between God and his children, a closeness so real that God himself personally came to earth to teach us how to pray, to teach sinful men how to communicate effectively with a holy God. In fact, just the uttering of those opening words, "Our Father who art in heaven," tends to cause a sense of awe and amazement in most of us. God is telling us how to talk to him, so he listens. I think we ought to listen. His first instruction before he teaches us what to do, however, is to teach us what not to do. What we're not to do is babble over and over, thinking that many words will cause them to be heard. Apparently, there is in this concept more than a warning not to pray unnecessarily long prayers, thinking that the longer they are, the more effective they are. There's also tucked in the context a warning in those words, babble, against getting worked into an emotional frenzy, as the passage says, like the heathen do, babbling over and over, the way they did when they prayed to their heathen gods. They thought their continual emotional frenzy, their screaming, their pleading, would wear down their deities and cause them to relent and answer their prayers. But Jesus is saying, no, God isn't going to be influenced by the length of your prayer or the emotional excitement of your prayer, nor would repetitive praying accomplish anything. God wouldn't be impressed with liturgy that just chanted over and over into the ear of God the same phrase as though he might have his eternal hearing aid turned down and the sheer repetition might get through. God wasn't impressed by repetition or by babbling. Praying characterized by anything other than clear, concise, understandable words might satisfy an emotional need in man, but it might not qualify as prayer. Jesus said, stop babbling, stop repeating yourself, stop thinking that how much you say or how you say it is going to impress God. That's not the key. When you pray, Jesus said, pray like this. Now, one more truth jumps out in this opening statement. He gave us the reason we don't need to jump up and down and babble over and over to be sure that God hears us. You remember what the reason is? He says, your heavenly Father already knows what you need, even before you ask him. Jesus begins his dissertation then on divine communication by reminding man of the omniscience of God. And immediately, he takes the focus off of what we do and puts it on who God is. Immediately, he reminds his disciples that we're not praying to inform God or to impress God, but to worship God. We're not waking up this sleeping deity of ours to assess him of the latest news in case he missed CNN. We're not his wire service from planet Earth to inform him of the latest developments in our personal soap operas. Nor are we his personal counselor sending him memos to instruct him on how to handle our crises in case he hasn't read the latest book. My friend, he's God. He wrote the book. He doesn't need us to scream at him so he can hear. He doesn't need us to repeat for him so he won't miss it. He already knows what we need.

A lot of difference. The difference between, say, a child going to his parents and saying, I have a headache, but a new toy will make me feel better. Or a child going to his parents and saying, Dad and Mom, I don't feel well, but you'll know what to do. You know everything. Help. You see, one sees his parents as a perennial Santa Claus. The other is a wise and loving authority who knows what's best. The difference between those two attitudes tells you a lot about a child's maturity, and the difference in those two attitudes tells us a lot about ours as well. Now we come to the meat of the passage. Jesus has warned his followers not to pray as the heathen do, badgering God with repetitive phrases and frantic antics. And not to pray as the Pharisees do, putting on a show so the world would know, but rather to retreat into a secret place and just talk quietly to God. And now he tells them how to talk to God. He says, when you pray, pray like this. Never has a loving God been more specific about how we should do something than in this passage. Pray like this. Now, I don't know about you, but it would seem to me that we should pray like this. Jesus begins, pray like this. Our Father, who art in heaven, hallowed be thy name. What he's saying is when you address God, address him correctly. That is, with a proper spirit of respect. We're not conversing casually with a peer-level God, despite some of the music of our generation. We are, the very moment we call his name, standing in the presence of the Creator God. So many make so much of the physical posture which we pray. God makes a lot of the spiritual posture with which we pray. It isn't whether we stand or kneel, or whether our hands are folded or lifted, or whether our eyes are open or closed. What matters is whether or not we come into the presence of our God, aware of whose presence we are in. It isn't, hi God, glad you could come. It isn't, hey God, you still there? It is, our Father who art in heaven, hallowed be thy name. That doesn't mean we use those words. It means we must assume that attitude. It means when we enter the presence of our God, we ought to hear trumpets in the background. It means when we enter the presence of our God, we ought to see the glory cloud overhead. It means when we enter the presence of our God, we ought to fall to our knees in absolute obedience, in total surrender. We ought to suddenly be aware that because of our place in Christ, we but called and the Almighty God has answered. The Creator of heaven and earth, the Sustainer of life, the God who holds in his hands the keys to death and life, to heaven and hell, has stopped and focused all of his attention on us. That's nothing to take casually. That's the greatest honor ever bestowed upon man, an audience with the King. Jesus said, pray like this, our Father who art in heaven. His fatherhood makes an intimate relationship. But the fact that he's the God of heaven makes it an awesome relationship. And the fact that he is our Father makes it a corporate relationship shared with thousands of believers around the world. It places us not only bowing at his throne, but never with the right to stand accusingly or exclusively or condescendingly before others. Our Father who art in heaven, hallowed be thy name. It means pray like this. Dear Father, dear precious Father, your name is holy. Everything about you deserves honor and praise. Dear Father, your character, your name is your character, is beyond our capacity to comprehend. You are perfect holiness. Amen. You are perfect love. You are perfect truth, perfect judgment, perfect grace. You are perfect. Hallowed be thy name. Pray like this, then, means to exalt the name of God in your heart to such a degree that the very fact that he would honor you by hearing you is more than you can comprehend. What is man that thou art mindful of him? That's the posture with which we must enter the courts of God. Sure, you can pray driving to work, you can pray eating dinner, you can pray playing golf, you can pray mowing the grass, you can pray without ceasing. But regardless of what you're doing as you pray, the attitude must never overlook the grandeur of being in the presence of the King of Kings. When you pray, pray like this, hallowed be thy name. Jesus said, when you enter God's presence, enter with respect.

0: with awe. Enter with humility. With a holy awareness that you're in the presence of the God of eternity. Enter praising God for being who He is. That's how we begin our time with God. But Jesus goes on. He says, pray like this. Thy kingdom come, thy will be done on earth as it is in heaven. Having praised God in utter abandonment for who He is, you stop and recognize His sovereignty. Immediately before we ask Him for anything or tell Him anything, we confess before Him that we understand everything is in His control, everything. Amen? We take the burden of lordship off of our shoulders and drape it around His where He belongs. That's the next act of prayer. Because prayer is not instructing God. God knows everything. What can you tell God this morning that He doesn't know? Prayer isn't bargaining with God. God doesn't need anything we have, and we need everything He has. What do we have to bargain with? Prayer and begging God to change His mind so His will conform to ours. That's much of the prayer you see today. Prayer is sinful man beholding a holy God. And so worshiping that holy God that His character becomes our dominant preoccupation. Until in utter awe, our wills conform to His. That's prayer. Thy kingdom come. We might pray, Lord, the things that matter to You, that's what I want to matter to me. I come to Thee, Lord, seeking to know Your mind, to have Your mind. Lord, I know the things that are happening to me seem out of focus. But Lord, the question is, how can You use those things to further the kingdom? Lord, do whatever will bring the most glory to You. Thy kingdom come. Whatever it takes, Lord, that's praying. Not listing our petty grievances before God so He can remove from our lives the very things He's using to change us, but entreating God to turn up the heat if need be so that the finished product will be a more durable portrait of His character. It's prayer. Thy kingdom come. And only when we can pray that way can we honestly say, Thy will be done. To pray Thy will be done means, Lord, I don't know what's best. If I did, I'd be God. But Lord, You do. Thy will be done. Yes, Lord, I know what's facing me looks difficult, but I know one thing more difficult, to be out of Your will. Lord, about that job, about that relationship, about that sickness, about that ministry, Thy will be done. You say, but where's your faith? Well, if you had faith, you'd tell God what you want done and expect it to happen, right? No, beloved, faith is the substance of things hoped for, the evidence of things not seen. Faith is not telling God what to do. Faith is not knowing what God wants to do and trusting Him to do it. To walk by faith is not to become God and determine what's best. To walk by faith is to rest in the arms of God as He determines what's best. Thy will be done. It's not some phlegmatic, unconcerned view of life. It's an excited walk into the unknown, knowing that to the One who made you and saved you, nothing is unknown. That's prayer. Prayer isn't standing on the corner of eternity directing traffic. Prayer is crawling up into the arms of the One who is directing the traffic, and letting Him determine when to stop and when to go. Prayer is the process of assuming the mind of God by conversing with God about the character of God. That's prayer. It includes dealing with our needs, as we shall see next week, but not to inform an ignorant God of something He's missed. It is to set the stage, rather, for an omniscient God to demonstrate that He is an omnipotent God as He accrues glory to Himself by doing only that which He can do. So when you pray, pray like this. O beloved, omnipotent God, in whose hands are the heavens and the earth, of infinite holiness is Thy name. What an honor to be in Thy presence, Lord. I humbly bow in submission before You. Dear Father, may Thy kingdom become preeminent in my world. Father, give me Your perspective of life. Grant me eyes, Lord, to see not what the world sees, but what You see. O Father, Thy will be done. Lord, whatever it takes, do it Your way. Lord, I humbly submit to thy plan. Thy will be done on earth as it is in heaven. Lord, in heaven all of life moves around thy throne. In heaven, Lord, nothing matters but you. In heaven, Lord, no one is glorified but you. In heaven, Lord, no plan thwarts your purposes. No song is sung but a song of praise to thee. Oh, Lord, may that be my world. That's praying. That's God's man and woman communicating with God's heart correctly. Pray like this, Jesus said. Oh, God, may we learn to pray like that. In the next few weeks, we'll pursue the heart of God as his son continues to expound on principles of prayer, Matthew chapter 6. Next week, Lord willing, we'll look at what it means to ask for our daily bread. Then we'll look at what it means to forgive as we have forgiven. And we will explore the thine is phrases in conclusion to see what they mean. But meanwhile, I wonder if you and I shouldn't spend this week just meditating on these first few principles. Our precious Lord, the perfect prayer, has sketched on the canvas of the Word beneath it a model for us to follow so we can learn how to pray. The disciples, you remember, begged Jesus, Lord, teach us to pray. Jesus did that. At least they knew they had a need. Years have come and gone. The church, with every generation, has interpreted the concepts of prayer from almost every vantage point. Its theology ranging from times when the absolute authority of man existed over God in prayer. We told him what to do. We live in that age again today. At other times, there was the useless prayer of unbelief characterizing the church that refuses to believe that God can do what he claims he can because he isn't who he claims to be. Church has on occasions used prayer as a self-serving beacon to call attention to itself and lost its reward. On occasions, the church has used prayer as an end within itself and so deified the method they've overshadowed the master. But there have been times in history where the church prayed as Jesus prayed, and there have been times in history, even today, where men and women prayed as Jesus prayed. Times when God's men and women were so amazed at who God was that they stood in total submission before him and they waited patiently for his will to unfold. They prayed for miracles, but they did it not to exalt their prayers or their prayers. They did so because they'd stayed in the presence of a miracle-working God so long they did not dare believe there was anything he could not do. In those generations, mountains crumbled. In those generations, the enemy fled in fear. In those generations, like-minded saints walked hand in hand into the prayer closets of life and walked arm in arm onto the battlefields of life until the serpent was slain before their eyes. It wasn't that they prayed a different kind of prayer, it was that they prayed to a different kind of God. When they prayed, the Shekinah glory of God filled the skies above their lives. When they prayed, the awesome splendor of a God whose name is holy filled their hearts. When they prayed, the sovereign majesty of a God who cannot err filled their circumstances with confidence, supplanted their fears with faith. When they prayed, the eternal I am was lifted up until they wanted nothing but his will. So confident of his plan, so amazed at his power were they that heaven opened and showers of mercy filled the skies with evidence of who he was. And the lost world began to experience the power that comes when God's men and women learn how to pray. When men and women learn how to pray, they pray like this. Our Father, who art in heaven, hallowed be thy name. Thy kingdom come, thy will be done on earth as it is in heaven. And all the people said, Amen.
1: 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We pray God's richest blessing may be yours as He continues to live His life in you.
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1: With SRN News, I'm Rich Thomason in Washington. There's at least a glimmer of hope this morning for a deal to end the standoff between the U.S. and Iran.
2: This does appear to be the closest the two sides have come to some kind of deal to reopen the Strait of Hormuz. So markets have reacted accordingly. But it comes with some significant caveats. It's not clear exactly who will control the strait in peacetime. In any event, energy analysts also warn it'll take months for traffic to resume normally, not to mention restart oil production in the Gulf, as well as repair damaged energy facilities.
1: BBC's Nick Marsh says oil prices have fallen on hopes of an agreement. President Trump, though, counseling caution and restraint. He says negotiations are proceeding constructively, but insists that he will not rush into a deal, the details of which have yet to be officially released. Tens of thousands of people remain out of their homes in Orange County, California. Ongoing concern about the risk of a catastrophic explosion, the threat posed by an overheated tank. It's holding thousands of gallons of chemicals. Authorities are pleading with evacuees to please be patient.
3: Your protection, your life safety is our paramount responsibility right now. We know you're out of your homes. We want to get you back, but we cannot do that until it's deemed safe.
1: Orange County Interim Fire Chief Chide McGovern saying it is not safe just yet. President Trump says weekend shooting near the White House complex is further evidence at his request for $1 billion in security funding relating to his privately funded ballroom project is justified. And Felix Rosenquist of Sweden has won the Indianapolis 500, the closest finish ever, taking the race by just 0.02 of a second. Wall Street closed today in observance of Memorial Day. This is SRN News. Do people know you are a Christian?
4: Lifeway Research has been asking that question to Protestant churchgoers, and only 53% of them say that most of the people they know are aware they're followers of Christ. 30% say most people don't know. But the survey also reveals that a strong majority of Christians are fully prepared to share their faith. 65% say they would have no hesitation letting a non-Christian person know that they are a believer. Michael Harrington reporting.
1: The House has rejected a proposal for a new Smithsonian American Women's History Museum on the National Mall over transgenderism. Democrats decided to scuttle the popular proposal when Republicans refused to allow the Women's Museum to include exhibits on men living as women. The GOP's revisions to the bill also give President Trump the final say on where the building would be located. The Democratic Women's Caucus led the effort to block the bill if it did not include transgender people. This is SRN News. As the UN's top panel on climate change backs away from its previous doomsday predictions, skeptics have revisited a movie that helped to fuel those doom and gloom forecasts.
5: Conservatives are marking the 20th anniversary of An Inconvenient Truth with sharp criticism of former Vice President Al Gore and the broader climate movement. The critique argues decades of dire climate predictions like timelines for an ice-free Arctic didn't materialize and say what they call climate hysteria has harmed economies, shifted manufacturing overseas, and enriched elites. They believe the movement uses fear to drive political and financial influence despite waning public interest. Ken Lorman reporting.
1: President Trump has had enough of climate change. He's dismissed the climate change narrative as, in his words, a con job. More details, srnnews.com.
0: A day to pay tribute to those that fought and died.
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0: when everyone else has turned you down, God offers you purpose. 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
2: Chris, music is an integral part of being in the image of God. The early chapters of Genesis reveal that just within a few generations of creation, men were constructing musical instruments, both wind instruments and string instruments. Soon we see that even this was perverted. Lamech, one of the patriarchs, even sang a song boasting of his adventures and murderous prowess. Musical instruments have been found from soon after the flood. Even Neanderthal fossils are found in conjunction with musical instruments. You see, Chris, the evidence that we find supports the biblical truth of creation. Even music started back in Genesis.
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1: Today, we honor those who died serving us in the U.S. military. This is Matt Staver with Freedom's Call. John 15, verse 13 says, "Greater love has no one than this, that a person will lay down his life for his friends." That verse was included in President Calvin Coolidge's 1923 Memorial Day address. Coolidge said, "There can be no peace with the forces of evil. Peace comes through only the establishment of the supremacy of the forces of good. That way lies through sacrifice." Memorial Day started when Southern women scattered spring flowers on the graves of both Northern and Southern soldiers who died during the Civil War. Now we honor on Memorial Day all who gave their lives in wars to preserve America's freedom. 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That's lc.org.

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3: The year was 1962, and General Douglas MacArthur was by then an old man. MacArthur had returned to his beloved West Point with these reflective thoughts. But in the evening of my memory, I come back to West Point. Always there echoes and re-echoes, duty, honor, country. Today marks my final roll call with you. But I want you to know that when I cross the river, my last conscious thoughts will be of the Corps and the Corps and the Corps. General Douglas MacArthur died less than 2 years later on April 5th, 1964. And it seems fitting that we who enjoy the sweet benefits of freedom pause as we celebrate Memorial Day to honor him and all those soldiers, sailors, and airmen who died in the defense of duty, honor, country.
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1: With SRN News, I'm Rich Thomason in Washington. It is by no means a done deal, but the U.S. and Iran are said to be close to an agreement that would end their standoff.
2: Officials in the region say that Iran has agreed to give up its stockpile of highly enriched uranium. That is a key ingredient needed to make a nuclear bomb. Iran will also agree to reopen the Strait of Hormuz to shipping traffic.
1: Correspondent Joe Fetterman in Jerusalem.
2: In return, the U.S. is expected to end its blockade of Iran's ports and lift some sanctions against Iran. The deal does not appear to end Iran's support for proxy groups across the region or halt its ballistic missile program. That would fall short of the goals set out by Israel when it launched this war with the U.S. back in February.
1: Lacking official details, there are conflicting reports about the pending deal, exactly what it would call for. In any event, President Trump says he's not going to be rushed into anything, and the negotiations with Iran are proceeding constructively. Those remarks echoed by Secretary of State Rubio. He is currently holding talks in India.
3: Both countries aim to strengthen strategic and economic ties despite recent trade tensions. Secretary Rubio met with Indian Prime Minister Narendra Modi and the Foreign Minister on Sunday. They discussed trade, energy, defense, and maritime security. Secretary Rubio has expressed optimism about a broader trade deal with India.
1: Correspondent Andrew Stewart. Oil prices down a bit this morning. Today's AAA national average for a gallon of regular gas, $4.50, and that's down a penny from yesterday. Your mileage may vary, of course. In California, this morning's average, $6.11, and that's for regular. President Trump will travel to Arlington National Cemetery later this morning on this Memorial Day, and the president will be laying a wreath at the tomb of the unknown soldier. This is SRN News. Going to church is good for your mental health.
4: The Wheatley Institute has been crunching the data from a wide array of psychological studies, and it concludes that attending worship services regularly is strongly correlated with better mental health outcomes. In fact, church attendance produces positive outcomes over negative ones at a ratio of 10 to 1. In fact, the practice helps with a variety of mental health issues, including depression, suicide, and anxiety. Michael Harrington reporting.
1: The United Nations is expressing grave concern about a new law issued by Afghanistan's Taliban government on separation in marriage, which includes provisions on child marriage. Among the law's more controversial provisions is one that says the silence of a girl reaching puberty can be interpreted as consent to marriage. It also includes a section on the separation of girls who reach puberty and are married, which implies that child marriage is permitted in Afghanistan. This is SRN News. Amazon founder Jeff Bezos pushing back on calls for the government to confiscate more money from him and other members of the billionaires club.
5: Bezos argues higher taxes on billionaires won't directly help struggling Americans, saying even doubling his taxes wouldn't aid a teacher in Queens. He blames government inefficiency and intervention for problems like high rent and low wages, not corporate wealth. Bezos also points to housing policies, not companies like Airbnb, as key drivers of rising rents, saying the real issue is government failure, not a lack of tax revenue. Willie Nelson reporting.
1: Toshifumi Suzuki has died. The Japanese businessman credited with creating the 7-Eleven convenience store chain, a global retail empire. The company says Suzuki, an honorary advisor at 7 and I Holdings, died a week ago of heart failure at his home in Tokyo. He was 93 years old. More details at srnnews.com.
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settled in silence. If I say my foot slips, your mercy, O Lord, will hold me up. Because he who began a good work in me will complete it until the day of Jesus Christ.

0: This is a special year in America. 250 years of history, sacrifice, freedom, and blessing. 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
1: Welcome to The Word for Life, a daily study of Scripture with John Lanz, senior pastor of Bethel Baptist Church in Indianapolis, Indiana. 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Looking at what someone else has been given, what someone else is accomplishing, or how visible someone else's impact appears to be. But God does not measure faithfulness the way people do. In today's message, we come to a powerful moment in this story where Jesus reminds us that heaven does not reward comparison. God measures something far deeper and far more personal than outward results alone. And when you understand that, it changes how you see your own place of service. Now, with today's message, here's Pastor John from the pulpit of Bethel Baptist.
2: After a long time, the master has come back and he receives his employees, his servants. Verse 20, so he that had received five talents came and brought other five talents, saying, Lord, thou deliverest, circle that in your Bible, thou deliverest unto me five talents. Behold, I have gained beside them five talents more. And the Lord said unto him, well done, thou good and faithful servant. Thou hast been faithful over a few things. I'll make thee ruler over many things. Enter thou into the joy of the Lord. And he that received two talents came and said, Lord, thou hast delivered unto me two talents, and behold, I have gained two other talents beside them. And the Lord said unto him, well done, good and faithful servant. Thou hast been faithful over a few things. I will make thee ruler over many things. Enter thou into the joy of the Lord. Two times the five and the two talent servants come and they say, Lord, you delivered unto me. You have placed in my care and my responsibility the talents that you determined I had the capacity to carry. And now you've come and you're going to reckon, and the waiting is over. The silence is broken. And what I've done in all of this time in private is now going to be brought out into the light. The servant with the five talents steps forward. I love that he doesn't make excuses. He just gives an update.

0: Lord, the talents that you gave me, you delivered unto me. I've taken them and I've invested them. I now have five talents more. What I had before was five, and now I have 10. And the same is true with the two-talent servant. Same report, different number, but the same faithfulness. He says, Lord, you delivered to me. You've given me the responsibility of these talents, and I've gained two more beside that. Now, what happens next is key to the passage. Notice the response of the master. Number one, he commends faithfulness, not comparison. There are two different results, but the same reward. The phrasing is exactly the same for the five-talent Christian as it is for the two-talent Christian. Well done, thou good and faithful servant. Thou hast been faithful over a few things. I'll make you ruler over many. Enter thou into the joy of thy Lord. The master doesn't say to him, the one who brings in the two, hey, did you see your brother over here? He took five and made 10. Where's your 10 at? Couldn't you match him? Couldn't you do more? No, the response is exactly the same. Well done, thou good and faithful servant. I'm so thankful heaven doesn't grade on comparison. There's always someone who's more talented, more skillful, more blessed. But God doesn't say, John, I'm measuring against others. What he's saying is this. God says, I'm measuring against John's faithfulness with what I've given him. You may not have what others have. You may not do what others do. You may not be able to see the things that others see. But that's not the standard. Were you faithful with what God has given you? Here's the thing. Come up close and listen to me for a minute. When your faithfulness feels forgotten, comparison is the first trap of the enemy for you. I'm doing all this and no one sees what I'm doing. I don't even think it's worthwhile. Look at what they're doing over there. You look around and you see their results and you wonder if what you're doing even counts. Just know this and learn this from the story Jesus tells. God remembers, and he remembers your faithfulness, not the comparison. Second thought, he rewards small obedience with greater responsibility. Thou hast been faithful over a few things. I'll make thee ruler over many things. Did you catch that phrase? Circle it in your Bible. A few things. Now, the implication of this in the story is this, that God has more for you. You're made for more. But you have to pass the few things test. He's testing you to see what you do with what you have right now. And he's saying, this is small in comparison to what I have planned for you. You were faithful over the few things. I'm going to make you the ruler over many things. And God uses that phrase, few, purposefully. He's not saying that the talents that he gave were unimportant. What he was saying is this, they were just preparation. Because faithfulness in the small is training for something great. But this is where we lose heart, isn't it? When we have the few things that are entrusted to us, and we forget that God is going to come back and reckon with us, we think to ourselves in the routine and the work that we do, is this all there is? Is this as far as it goes? Is what I'm even doing, does it even matter? And Jesus, through this illustration, he says the exact opposite. He says what feels small to you is actually God setting the stage for what he's preparing to entrust you with next. Learn the lesson, church. Don't skip the small. God builds on the small. And by the way, he doesn't reward potential. He recognizes faithfulness. And if your faithfulness is proven, he takes the few things and turns them into many. Here's the best part. I love this. This was eye-opening for me. It changed my perspective about 4 or 5 years ago as to how I serve the Lord. You see, not only does he say to us that we are to come to him and he commends us for our faithfulness and he rewards us in our small obedience, but I want you to notice he invites his faithful servants into his joy. I love this. He says, enter thou into the joy of thy Lord. The highest reward in this passage is not that I'm going to give you more things from the few things. The highest reward is that relationship that says, enter into the joy of the Lord. In your Bible, circle those two words, enter into. That tells me it's a decision that you make as to whether or not you have joy. You see, I made the decision when the service started to enter through those doors back there. I could have stayed outside. It'd be a little awkward for me to preach out in the foyer and you all be sitting in here. But I made the choice to enter in to the worship of the Lord at Bethel Baptist Church. And you choose every single day what door you're going to enter into or not enter into. You walk through the door, and you walk through the door through the access of faithfulness. What brings you joy? Oh, you say, well, the work that I do brings me joy. That's the wrong place for it. You know, you may not have the ability to work later on. I've learned this. I've watched this. I've seen this in my peers. I've seen men my age who make their work their identity. And we do it as a culture. You know, we say he's the preacher. Or someone who is an attorney, he's the lawyer. We identify by what they do. But wait a minute, I'm not made with an identity for what I do. I'm made with the identity of who I am in God. And what brings you joy? If you say, well, it's the work that's well done and the accomplishment of it, one day you won't be able to do that. What should bring you joy is not the work, but the one for whom you do the work. Enter in to the joy of your Lord. You don't stumble into it, you step into it. And there's some of you sitting in this room this morning, this is where you're struggling right now. In fact, I realize this, that some of the most unsettled, miserable people on the face of the earth are not the unbelievers who are out in sin. Some of the most miserable people are the people who sit in church every single Sunday trying to serve Him and demanding from God an answer of what He's doing in their life right now. Did you notice this? For a long time, they just did what they were supposed to do. No answer, no understanding. And even when the master comes back, they say, okay, we've done what you told us to do. Taking the five, made them five. Taking the two, made them two. And if you're here this morning and you're working, but you're miserable, you've not entered into the joy of the Lord. There's something to be said about serving God. Listen, the most redeeming, the most liberating thing I ever learned as a pastor is this. This is not my church. Not my church. I'm middle management. Jesus said, upon this rock I will build, say it with me, my church. He's the chief shepherd. I'm just the under shepherd. And I had to learn that when I started pastoring when I was 24 years of age. I owned everything. Everything was my responsibility. I'm the man. I'm going to pastor this church. And I would not sleep at night and be frustrated and mad. And you know what? I sleep like a baby now. Because I just go to bed and say, Lord, it's your church. You deal with it. You take care of it, Lord. Here's what I'm saying. When you enter into that relationship, there is a joy that comes. That's liberating. Stop trying to figure out what God's doing. You don't understand the mind of God. And there's some things that just don't make sense right now, but one day they will. I think a good example of that was a lady by the name of Susanna Wesley. You may know the name, you may not know the name, but she was one who was, in the 1700s, the first homeschooling mom. She raised 19 kids in a small home. Disciplined those kids, taught them the scripture, prayed with them, teacher, educator, did all of those things. The house was loud because each of the children were stair-step children. There was no place for her to go to find a place of quiet. It's recorded in the stories of her children that when she wanted to find a place that was quiet, she would sit in a chair and she would pull her apron up over her head just to find a place that was quiet. And the children knew that was the signal to leave mom alone. She's praying. No one came to hear Susanna Wesley to give you know, great thoughts on how to homeschool your kids and raise 19 kids. Or no one gave her recognition as Mother of the Year. She never had a platform to speak publicly. She just faithfully did what she was called to do when no one was watching. And while you may not know her name, Susanna Wesley, you probably know two of her sons, John Wesley and Charles Wesley. Those two would move forward to shape a movement that impacted millions. Millions of people came to Christ through their preaching. Hymns in our hymnals are written by each of them. And here's the truth of the story of Susanna Wesley. While her work was hidden, her work was not forgotten. God used it and impacted the world. You may be here this morning serving in a place no one sees. God sees it. He'll measure it.
1: As we close today, remember this. Faithfulness is never wasted. There are seasons when obedience feels quiet, unnoticed, and even forgotten. You keep serving, keep giving, keep doing what is right, and wonder if any of it really matters. But God sees differently than we do. He notices the hidden faithfulness, the steady obedience, and the quiet investment made day after day. And what is done for Him is never overlooked. So do not lose heart in the ordinary places of life. Stay faithful with what God has placed in your hands. Because one day what was done quietly will be remembered openly. 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

0: They left too soon, a life too brief. Soldiers who stood between us and the betrayal of freedom, the best of a nation. They're worth the time, so we remember.
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Suppose our civilization were destroyed and our cities laid completely in waste. And suppose in 20,000 years an archaeologist from another society were poking around the ruins of your city. If he could dig up just one penny, he would know this about us. The coin is made of a blend of metals. That would tell him we were miners and knew the science of metallurgy. By the shape of the coin, a perfect circle, he'd know we understood geometry. The date on the face of the coin would show him we understood arithmetic, that we had a calendar. The portrait of Abraham Lincoln would mark us as artists who had an advanced culture. And the words United States would let him know that we were a federated group of local communities, all bound together by a strong central government. The phrase, E pluribus unum, would tell him we were scholars and that we knew foreign languages. The word liberty, right on the face of the penny, would let the archaeologist know that our country sought to guarantee freedom for every man, everywhere. And finally, that phrase, in God we trust. It would tell him we had a moral law, would let him know we had grown strong and mighty under God's great hand. And then, considering the penny, he would wonder, why did they ever go astray? Our Father's God to thee, author of liberty, to thee we sing. Let mortal tongues awake, let all that breathe partake, let rocks their silence break, let freedom ring.

0: All gave some gave all. We remember them this Memorial Day weekend. 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
1: With SRN News, I'm Rich Thomason in Washington. President Trump is skewering critics of a proposed deal to end the standoff with Iran. Taking to social media, the president writes that fault finders don't know what they're talking about. There have been conflicting accounts of what has been agreed to. Correspondent Joe Fetterman in Jerusalem says that right now, nothing has been set in stone.
2: The officials say they expect a general series of understandings to be reached relatively quickly, with final details to be negotiated in the coming 30 or 60 days.
1: Iran has reportedly agreed to give up its stockpile of highly enriched uranium and to reopen the Strait of Hormuz. In return, the U.S. ends its blockade of Iranian ports and will lift some sanctions. And America's top diplomat is chiming in.
3: Secretary of State Marco Rubio, while in India Sunday, said that significant progress, although not final progress, has been made in the negotiations and that the world would no longer need to fear Iran getting a nuclear weapon. Rubio did not elaborate. Iran's embassy in India responded to Rubio on social media, saying that Tehran has an inalienable right to nuclear technology. Iran has always said that its nuclear program is peaceful. I'm Donna Warder.
1: The risk of a catastrophic explosion is keeping tens of thousands of people away from their homes in Orange County, California. The threat is posed by an overheating tank. It holds thousands of gallons of chemicals. A crack has opened up in the tank, but officials say that's good because it will relieve pressure that's been building up inside. Gunfire near the White House over the weekend. Trump officials say it's additional proof of the need for the $1 billion in security upgrades proposed by the president relating to his privately funded ballroom project. Secret Service agents shot and killed the suspect, who they say had opened fire at a security checkpoint just off the White House grounds. Wall Street closed today in observance of Memorial Day. This is SRN News. Americans weigh in on government and religion.
4: According to the latest poll from the Pew Research Center, 43% of the general population thinks Washington should seek to promote Christian values in the country, versus 38% who say no. 57% of white evangelicals want the government to promote Christian values, as do 55% of white Catholics and 51% of white mainline Protestants. Their survey also finds that even 13% of atheists want to see Christian values promoted. Michael Harrington reporting.
1: Warsaw has registered its first gay marriage, implementing court rulings that require Poland to recognize same-sex unions registered abroad. Last fall, the European Union's highest court ordered the country to recognize same-sex marriages that were entered into in other EU countries, even if Polish law does not currently permit them. In March, Poland's Supreme Administrative Court cited that ruling in ordering authorities to recognize marriage in Germany of two Polish men. This is SRN News. A historic finish punctuated the greatest spectacle in racing at the Brickyard.
5: Felix Rosenquist swung to the outside of David Malukas, then found a way past the Team Penske driver to win the closest Indianapolis 500 in history by a margin of 23 thousandths of a second. Malukas looked like he was in position to win when he passed race leader Marcus Armstrong off the final restart with one lap to go. Rosenquist had just enough power to pull away from Armstrong and snake behind Malukas before making the decisive pass in the final 50 feet. The closest previous finish came in 1992 when Al Unser Jr. beat Scott Goodyear across the yard of bricks by 43 thousandths of a second. I'm Geffen Coolball.
1: And NASCAR has honored the late Kyle Busch at the Coca-Cola 600 at Charlotte Motor Speedway. A NASCAR CEO standing with Busch's widow and children to offer support. More details at srnnews.com.
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2: How many times have we prayed as Jesus taught us to pray in Matthew chapter 6 and verse 10, Thy kingdom come, Thy will be done where? On earth as it is in heaven. Question, has that prayer ever been answered? Do you think God's will is being done on earth today? Look around at the dope, the crime, the rape, the murder, the child abuse, the blasphemy. Do you think that's God's will? Do you think God's will is being done on earth as it is in heaven? Of course not. I want to ask you another question. Do you think it will be? Of course. Do you think Jesus Christ would have had us to pray, Thy kingdom come, Thy will be done on earth as it is in heaven, if He never meant to answer that prayer? I tell you, God says, I am going to put my king upon my holy hill in Zion. He's going to move him into king's row and say, crown him king.
3: Profound truth, simply stated. Waiting for you now at profoundtruth.org.

0: trouble. You know the troublemaker. Now, know the one who stood up to trouble and replaced it with peace. 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
3: the prairies of Kansas,
2: the coast of Oregon.
3: They fought on the ground,
2: in the air,
3: and in combat.
2: Some lived.
3: Some recovered.
2: Some died. And America wept.
3: For fallen heroes.
2: For families left only with memories.
3: There's a tomb for soldiers unknown.
2: Halls for those who came home.
3: Grades for those who respect the memory of our past.
2: It was a greater dream.
3: A better cause.
2: A higher love.
3: That found the bravest among us.
2: Laying down their lives.
3: For liberty.
2: Justice.
3: Freedom.
2: For all. Because some
3: gave all.
2: In memory of the fallen.
3: The left behind.
2: The heroes. From a grateful nation, we remember the sacrifice. And we are humbled.
3: In honor.
2: We will remember.
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place tonight, I know there are those of you who have served in the armed forces of this great land. If you're a veteran, lift your hand up high right now. We want to recognize you. We want to thank you and praise you. Amen. You're all the veterans. Now, if you're a child of God tonight, you feel like you're living on the front line for Him, I want you to lift a round of applause to the Father tonight. Let's thank Him for His mercy on

0: can stand next to someone and still have no idea what they're carrying. They're smiling, doing the normal stuff, but inside, it's heavy. That's why kindness matters more than we think. Jesus helped without making people feel small. He moved toward them, stayed close, and brought relief. So today, be the reason someone breathes easier. That's how Jesus changes a day. 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
1: Santa Claus and a Tiny Dragon, next. This is today's Creation Moment. And now, here's our Creation Moments host, Ian Taylor.
2: The fossil record shows us examples of God's creativity in designing living things. It also shows that life appeared suddenly on Earth in finished form. The fossil record shows us that the Earth originally had a much greater variety of life. Finally, the fossil record doesn't show any evidence of creatures evolving from one type into another. Paleontologists have been looking for fossils of unusual creatures in some of the oldest rocks that have fossils in them. In other words, these rocks in British Columbia have evidences of some of the earliest forms of life. These layers show the rich variety of life that once existed on Earth. Paleontologists have found a much greater variety of arrow worms and jellyfish than live today. However, even in these earliest days, the worms and the jellyfish are fully formed. In addition, paleontologists have found some startling creatures. One foot-and-a-half-long creature had a circular mouth with radiating teeth and claws. Another looks like a tiny one-inch-long dragon. Scientists describe it as looking like the cameo of a stegosaurus. Perhaps the most unusual creature was named Santa Claus by one paleontologist. It has five pairs of claws attached to its head, two flaps on the side, and a tail like a beaver. Paleontologists and Christians who believe the biblical record of creation don't dispute the fact about fossils. We object to interpretations of the fossils that needlessly contradict Scripture.
3: 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And be sure to join us next time for another Creation Moment.

0: remembering those who served. We will never forget. 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
1: With SRN News, I'm Rich Thomason in Washington. Unless it's great, unless it's meaningful, President Trump says there will be no deal with Iran. The president's posting this morning on Truth Social comes amid word that some kind of agreement is taking shape, so-called memorandum of understanding that could take days to come together.
2: The deal would gradually reopen the Strait of Hormuz. It would also have the U.S. end its blockade of Iranian ports, easing a global energy crisis. It's not clear when or how the deal might be finalized and when its various parts will take effect. But Secretary of State Marco Rubio says President Trump doesn't want just any deal with Iran.
3: As the president said, he's not in a hurry. He's not going to make a bad deal. I mean, the president's not going to make a bad agreement. So let's see what happens. We're going to give diplomacy every chance to succeed before we explore the alternatives.
2: Regional officials say the emerging deal would have Iran give up its stockpile of highly enriched uranium, with the details still to be worked out. The agreement includes ending the fighting between Israel and Hezbollah in Lebanon. I'm Mike Hempen.
1: America honors those who made the ultimate sacrifice, laying down their lives for their country. It's Memorial Day. President Trump will visit Arlington National Cemetery, the annual wreath-laying at the Tomb of the Unknown Soldier. Ukrainian President Zelensky says that Russia has deployed a powerful hypersonic ballistic missile, a deadly mass attack on Kiev. Tens of thousands of homeowners, Orange County, California, spending another day away from their homes. Crews deal with an overheated tank that holds thousands of gallons of chemicals and is at risk of exploding. Some 50,000 residents of Garden Grove and surrounding communities have evacuated. No timeline for their return home. Wall Street closed in observance of Memorial Day. The Dow reopens tomorrow at a record high, 50,579. This is SRN News. Congress has some questions for Planned Parenthood.
4: The House Oversight Subcommittee on Delivering on Government Efficiency has ordered the country's largest abortion business to deliver answers about its foray into the transgender industry. Lawmakers are troubled by the way that Planned Parenthood, a taxpayer-funded organization, is helping children live as the opposite sex through drugs and surgeries. Planned Parenthood has until June 1st to provide the information. Michael Harrington reporting.
1: Pope Leo is the latest faith leader to become interested in artificial intelligence, putting together a study group on AI. In a sign of his ongoing concern about that technology, the Vatican announced creation of the in-house study group this month. As it releases Leo's first encyclical, it's expected to emphasize a need for an ethics-based approach to AI that prioritizes human dignity and peace. And this is SRN News. The racing community pays tribute to a NASCAR legend who passed away recently at just 41 years of age.
5: NASCAR has honored the late Kyle Busch at the Coca-Cola 600 at Charlotte Motor Speedway. NASCAR CEO Steve O'Donnell stood with Busch's widow Samantha and their children Brexton and Lennox, offering support. Former driver Kurt Busch and Kyle's parents also attended. Kyle Busch, a two-time Cup Series champion, died Thursday at 41 from severe pneumonia that progressed into sepsis. The tributes included a large number 8 on the front stretch grass, a moment of silence, and an 8th lap silence during the race. The racing community also mourned his loss earlier in the day at the Indianapolis 500. I'm Geffen Coolball.
1: And Felix Rosenquist of Sweden has won the Indianapolis 500 by just 0.02 of a second, the closest finish ever. More details at SRNNews.com.
0: They were dads, moms, uncles, sons, daughters, and cousins. They walked a hard road. They never got to say a perfect goodbye. Theirs is a sacrifice remembered from a grateful nation. This Memorial Day, remember again and again. 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
2: A billionaire has asked this question in Forbes magazine. If you could go back in time and give yourself a word of advice, what would it be? And his response was, I say, hey, self, when you get to the top of the mountain, there's nothing up there.
3: This is Focus on the Family Minute. And as an aspiring Navy SEAL, Chad Williams saw the downside of success.
2: And so for me, you know, here I am becoming this Navy SEAL. This is my top of the mountain. If this doesn't do it, I can't think of any other peak, any next. And maybe I'm not being imaginative enough, but I just realized if this doesn't do it, nothing will. I felt like I was better off not being a SEAL and looking forward to becoming a Navy SEAL, because then at least I had something in front of me to give me drive to invest into. But now that I've arrived, I realize I'm still just the same person. Well, where do you go from there?
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0: You don't need to know everything about oxygen to breathe. You don't need to know everything about lightning to watch a storm. You don't need to know everything about God to enjoy His love. You just need to know He does. 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
2: Now, man's standing outside. How is he going to get into God? Well, the first thing he must have is a substitute to die for him. And when John said, "Behold the Lamb of God," that's the person of Christ, "that taketh away the sin of the world," that's what he did for us on the brazen altar. That's what the cross became. That's when he paid for the sins of the world. And we're told, "As many as received him, to them gave he the right to become the sons of God, even those that don't do any more nor less than just simply believe in his name." Friends, again, let me say, the way of the cross leads home. There's no other way, but the way of the cross leads home.
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2: If you're enslaved to a habit that you hate, freedom is at hand. I know, because I was hooked on heroin, my escape from the futility of life. My parents were Mexicans who worked on a plantation in Louisiana picking cotton. Mother abandoned us when I was small, and Dad had to steal to keep us fed. Because we worked in the fields, I had only about 4 years of schooling. My friends taught me to smoke pot. I was soon addicted to heroin, committing crime to support my habit. I spent 4 years in prison and then headed for Chicago. Whenever I was down on my luck, I'd go to Pacific Garden Mission where I heard the gospel. But my heart wasn't ready to change. One night I fell asleep with a friend and woke up with a corpse. The police had come with a search warrant and they arrested me even though he died of an overdose. I went through the agony of kicking my heroin habit in the Cook County Jail, so I was clean and in my right mind when some Christians came in to share the gospel. They told us we'd have to do our own time for the crimes we committed, but Jesus took God's righteous judgment from us. They gave us tracts that I read and thought about all week. I prayed asking Christ to be my Savior. Relief flooded my soul. I still went to prison for 3 years, but I came out eager to serve the Lord by working with a Christian drug rehab program. I tell them, Jesus will set you free. If he could save me, he can save you. I'm Paul McCoy. If the Son, therefore, shall make you free, ye shall be free indeed.
3: If you would like to be free from the weight of sin by receiving Jesus Christ as Lord and Savior, or maybe you have questions about it, call 1-888-NEED-HIM right now. 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
4: With the Wall Street Business Report, I'm Bill Alexander. A record number of Americans have hit the roads for this Memorial Day holiday. 45 million Americans will brave the high prices, according to AAA, even as President Trump's war with Iran has pushed gas prices higher. The national average is $4.48 per gallon on this Memorial Day. And despite domestic airfares being up 53% since a year ago, a record number of Americans are flying. Kevin Warsh is now the new chairman of the Federal Reserve. He was sworn in Friday. President Donald Trump spent months criticizing his predecessor, Jerome Powell, for being reluctant to cut interest rates. U.S. consumer sentiment fell to a record low in May, underscoring that higher pump prices and rising costs from the U.S.-Iran war continued to weigh on Americans' views of the economy. The University of Michigan's Index of Consumer Sentiment showed consumer sentiment declined to 44.8 for the month of May, marking the lowest level on record. For the Wall Street Business Report, I'm Bill Alexander in Washington.

0: 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WPCS, Pensacola, Mobile.
1: With SRN News, I'm Rich Thomason in Washington. The plight of tens of thousands of California residents evacuated from their homes drags on.
2: Authorities in Southern California are bracing for the possibility that a damaged chemical tank at a facility could leak or explode. An evacuation order has continued into the Memorial Day weekend for 50,000 residents of Garden Grove and several surrounding communities, with no timeline on when they can return. Lee Zeldin, the head of the EPA, said Sunday the most likely scenario is a low-volume release where officials will be able to monitor, neutralize, and contain the threat. The Orange County Fire Authority is working to keep the temperature of the tank down, spraying water into it. No injuries were reported after the pressurized tank began overheating Thursday. I'm Julie Walker.
1: There is at least a glimmer of hope this morning for a deal to end the standoff between the U.S. and Iran. Oil prices have fallen on hopes for an agreement. President Trump, though, counsels caution and restraint.
3: As the president said, he's not in a hurry. He's not going to make a bad deal. I mean, the president's not going to make a bad agreement.
1: Secretary of State Rubio, Mr. Trump says negotiations with Iran are proceeding constructively. The president says weekend shooting near the White House is further evidence that his request for a $1 billion security funding bill related to his ballroom project is justified. Felix Rosenqvist of Sweden has won the Indianapolis 500, the closest finish ever. He took the race by just 0.02 of a second. There is no trading today on Wall Street. The U.S. financial markets are closed in observance of Memorial Day. The Dow Jones Industrial Average will reopen tomorrow at a record high, 50,579. The NASDAQ, the S&P, ended with gains on Friday as well. This is SRN News. Do people know you are a Christian?
4: Lifeway Research has been asking that question to Protestant churchgoers, and only 53% of them say that most of the people they know are aware they're followers of Christ. 30% say most people don't know. But the survey also reveals that a strong majority of Christians are fully prepared to share their faith. 65% say they would have no hesitation letting a non-Christian person know that they are a believer. Michael Harrington reporting.
1: The House has rejected a proposal for a new Smithsonian American Women's History Museum on the National Mall over transgenderism. Democrats decided to scuttle the popular proposal when Republicans refused to allow the Women's Museum to include exhibits on men who are living as women. The GOP revisions to the bill also give President Trump the final say on where the building would be located. The Democratic Women's Caucus led the effort to block the bill if it did not include transgender people. This is SRN News. As the UN's top panel on climate change backs away from its previous doomsday predictions, skeptics have revisited a movie that helped to fuel those doom and gloom forecasts.
5: Conservatives are marking the 20th anniversary of An Inconvenient Truth with sharp criticism of former Vice President Al Gore and the broader climate movement. The critique argues decades of dire climate predictions like timelines for an ice-free Arctic didn't materialize, and say what they call climate hysteria has harmed economies, shifted manufacturing overseas, and enriched elites. They believe the movement uses fear to drive political and financial influence despite waning public interest. Ken Lorman reported.
1: And fed up with climate change claims, President Trump has dismissed the narrative as, in his words, a con job. More details, srnnews.com.
0: They once had ordinary lives just like ours. A family, people they loved, plans for the future. Then, in service to this country, they gave up the years they never got to live so others could go on living theirs. That's what Memorial Day asks us to remember, to live with gratitude for the sacrifice of those whose lives looked a lot like ours, honoring their sacrifice. 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

0: Welcome to Through the Bible, a five-year journey through the whole Word of God. As we travel through the book of Genesis, our teacher, Dr. J. Vernon McGee, reminds us that this first book of the Bible is clearly divided into two major sections. Chapters 1 through 11 record four great events, and chapters 12 through 50 introduce us to four outstanding people. We've already studied the life of Abraham in chapters 12 through 23, and now our focus turns to his son, Isaac. So turn with me in your Bible to Genesis 24 as we begin the long journey back to Abraham's homeland, Mesopotamia. So as you find your place, let's pause for a moment to hear from a few of our fellow travelers on the Bible bus. First, a short note from a pastor in Ethiopia. He writes, "With younger generations learning in English and elders fluent only in Turkana, this program has bridged the gap, encouraging unity in worship and in the Word of God. I'm grateful for your help in bringing us all together." And a listener who joins us in Hindi shares this testimony. "Whenever I read the Bible, I found it difficult to understand. I used to search on YouTube to learn the meaning of the scriptures. During that time, I came across the Satyavacan, which is TTB in Hindi, program. I have been studying the Bible through this program for nearly 3 years. I began answering questions during Bible study sessions, and through Satyavacan, I am experiencing spiritual growth. Today, I share the Word of God with my family, and whenever I have the opportunity to preach at our church, I prepare wholeheartedly. May God continue to help us grow in His Word." Isn't that great? Well, the World Prayer Team continues to travel and pray around the world every day. Now, why don't you join us in praising God and interceding for listeners like these by signing up from our app or over at ttb.org. Oh, and don't forget, we'd love to hear from you too. 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You can also call and leave a message at 1-800-65-BIBLE. Who knows? Your letter may be just the encouragement another listener needs on this journey. Let's pray and thank the Lord now for the privilege of studying together. Heavenly Father, thank you for opening our hearts to your word. We intercede for those hearing the gospel near and far, that all of us would respond in faith. Would you bless the teaching of your word now? In Jesus' name we pray. Amen. Well, we're off to Genesis 24 on Through the Bible with Dr. J. Vernon McGee.
1: Now, the 24th chapter of the book of Genesis, friends, is one of the richest sections of the Word of God, because it tells a love story that goes way back to the very beginning. You can see how social life was way back in those days. And this is a very dramatic account that is given here of the way that a bride was secured for Isaac. And again, there is a fantastic picture that is presented here to us, which we'll see a spiritual picture. Now, last time, we barely got our foot in the door. I merely read one verse just to introduce us to this chapter. And here we saw that Abraham, he's old, well stricken in age, and the Lord had blessed Abraham in all things. Now, he wants to get a bride for his son Isaac, and he doesn't want to get a bride in that section of those people there that were given to idolatry and paganism. And so he sends back to his people back in the land of Haran. Now notice how he does it. And actually, we've come in chapter 24 to a break in the division. You will recall that I said that the first part of Genesis, first 11 chapters, four great events. The last section, beginning with chapter 12 through 50, four outstanding individuals. Now, from Genesis 12 to 23, we've had Abraham, the man of faith. Now we have Isaac, the beloved son. And there are three great events in the life of Isaac. And frankly, we've already seen two of them. One is his birth, and the second was his offering by Abraham, and third, his bride. They say there are three great events in a man's life. One is his birth, one's his death, and then one is his marriage. And they say that he has no choice except of the middle one, of marriage. And sometimes they don't seem to have much choice in that connection. But nevertheless, these are the three great events. Now, two of these events, the birth of Isaac, and now we come to the one, his bride, and how he secured that bride. This is a very wonderful chapter, and there are two things that I want you to notice as we go through the chapter. One is the leading of the Lord in all the details of the lives of those involved here. It's a remarkable statement that's made time and time again, how God led. And that leads me to say, even in this early day, there were those in that climate, that social climate, that were looking to God and following his leading. And this is supposed to be way back yonder in the Stone Age. Man was a caveman and pretty much uncivilized. Don't believe a word of it. Here's a record that goes back there. And man's not that kind of a man at all. He's a caveman today, but not back there. And we find here the leading of God. Now, if God could lead back in that day in the lives of these folk, he can lead today in your life and my life. And this puts down a pattern for us. That's the first thing to notice. The second thing is the straightforward manner in which Rebekah made her decision to go with the servant, become the bride of Isaac. That is a tremendous thing. We'll notice it as we go through. We get to that later on, but you keep your eye out for that and your ear open. I'm reading now verse 2, Genesis 24. And Abraham said unto his eldest servant of his house that ruled over all that he had, put, I pray thee, thy hand under my thigh, and I will make thee swear by the Lord. Now, that's the way men took an oath in that day. Didn't raise their right hand and put the left hand on a Bible. Didn't have a Bible to begin with. Frankly, I don't think it's necessary for anybody to put your hand on the Bible to swear. If it's necessary to get you to tell the truth to do that, then it may be you won't tell the truth. But here, this was the method in that day. A man put his hand in the thigh of the man that he's going to make an oath to. And so this servant, and I think it's Eliezer, he was the head servant in the home of Abraham, and he had a son. Remember, Abraham called God's attention to that. Now, God says to him in verse 3, I'll make thee swear by the Lord, the God of heaven and the God of the earth, that thou shalt not take a wife unto my son of the daughters of the Canaanites among whom I dwell. My Christian friend today, you got a boy in your home or a girl in your home that's marriageable, you ought to pray that they'll not marry one of the Canaanites because they're still in the land. And there is always a danger of our young people marrying one of the Canaanites. And if you do, someone has said, if you're going to have the devil for your father-in-law, you're going to have trouble with him. You always do. And now will you notice, Abraham here says to his servant, verse 4, but thou shalt go unto my country, to my kindred, and take a wife unto my son Isaac. And the servant said unto him, peradventure the woman will not be willing to follow me unto this land. Must I needs bring thy son again unto the land from whence thou camest? And Abraham said unto him, beware that thou bring not my son thither again. The servant said, now suppose I can't find a girl that'll come with me. Shall I come back and get Isaac and take him to that land? And Abraham said, never take him back. This is the place where God wants us. And do not turn him to that land under any circumstance. That's very important, by the way, to see. Now, verse 7, the Lord God of heaven, which took me from my father's house and from the land of my kindred, and which spake unto me, and that sware unto me, saying, unto thy seed will I give this land, he shall send his angel before thee, and thou shalt take a wife unto my son from thence. Now, Abraham is really a man of faith. He demonstrates it again and again, and here he's magnificent. He says to this servant, you can count on God leading you. God has promised me this. Now, you see, he's not taking a leap in the dark. Faith is not a leap in the dark. It must rest upon the Word of God. I find a great many people today, they say, well, I believe God and it'll come to pass. Well, fine. It's wonderful for you to believe God. But do you have something in writing from God? Abraham always asked for it in writing. And he had it in writing from God. God had made a contract with him. And he says, God has promised me that through my seed, and that's Isaac, that he's going to bring a blessing to the world. Now, you can be sure of one thing. God has a bride back there for Isaac. And you see, he rests upon what God has said. We need not be foolish today. Faith is not foolishness. It's resting upon something. It's always reasonable. It's never a leap in the dark. It's not betting your life that this will come to pass or that will come to pass. It's not a gamble. It's a sure thing. Faith is the real sure thing. And Abraham here is sure. He said, you can be sure of that. Now, he says, though, if the woman will not be willing to follow thee, then thou shalt be clear of this, my oath, only bring not my son thither again. Don't ever return my son back there. But if the woman won't come, then you are discharged. Well, what does that mean? It means simply this. Abraham would, I think, have told you very frankly, well, God has another way of working this out. I don't know what it'll be. But he says, I'm sure of one thing, that this is the way God wants it done. Now, friends, that's what faith is. Faith is acting upon the Word of God. It rests upon something. And God wants us to believe His Word and not just believe this pious nonsense that I hear today, that you can force God to do something and that God has to do it because I believe it. May I say to you, no one wants to be healed more than I have. And I believe in divine healing, and I've made it through now with cancer in my body. And don't tell me now that I don't believe in faith healing. I do. But I want to say this, when somebody comes along and says that you can force God and that God has to do it, God will heal you and demand it, I'm not in that position yet. I don't know what His will is. But whatever His will is, I want that done. But I want to make very sure that we pray and ask God to do something. But God will have to be the one to determine whether it's His will or not. Abraham's got something to rest upon. He's not demanding anything of God. Says, well, if this doesn't work out, then God has another way to work it out. And we can always be sure of that. Verse 9, and the servant put his hand under the thigh of Abraham his master, swear to him concerning that matter. Now watch the servant as he goes out to get a bride for Isaac. And the servant took 10 camels of the camels of his master and departed. For all the goods of his master were in his hand, and he arose and went to Mesopotamia under the city of Nahor. Now may I stop just to make this comment. I make the statement that there weren't just 3 wise men that came in on 3 camels to Jerusalem. That wouldn't have created a stir in the city. I believe there were nearer 300 camels that came in and 300 wise men. And the scripture would seem to bear that out. There's no number given, of course. The number of gifts, that is, the kind of gifts, 3 kinds of gifts, but that doesn't confine it to 3 wise men. But you'll notice here, even the servant that's going to Mesopotamia to get a bride for Isaac, he takes 10 camels along, and that means somebody had to ride them. He took along quite a retinue of servants. Now, notice what he does. He says here, and he departed, for all the goods of his master were in his hand. In other words, he had charge of all of the chattels and all the possessions of Abraham. And he arose, and he went to Mesopotamia under the city of Nahor. And he made his camels to kneel down without

hands than they do today. I mean, by that, hard work. The women were the ones that watered the stock and took care of them. Now, the men were supposed to be out trading, of course, and they were supposed to be out doing other work. Now, they were not always loafing by any means, but it's interesting to note this was the custom of that day, even the time that women go out to draw water. Now, this servant was waiting. It was not the proper thing for him to water his camels, a stranger, before others came there that lived in that community. And he said, now notice, this servant that's depending on God, and you find Abraham also put all of this in the hands of the Lord. And now the servant, listen to him, he prays. He said, O Lord God of my master Abraham, I pray thee, send me good speed this day and show kindness unto my master Abraham. Behold, I stand here by the well of water, and the daughters of the men of the city come out to draw water. And let it come to pass that the damsel to whom I shall say, let down thy pitcher, I pray thee, that I may drink, and she shall say, drink, and I will give the camels drink also. Let the same be she that thou hast appointed for thy servant Isaac, and thereby shall I know that thou hast showed kindness unto my master. Now his prayer is something like this. The daughters of the men of the city will be coming out. I do not know, that is, I'm speaking for this servant. Now, that servant would say, I do not know which one to choose. And so it's just left up to me, pick one of them. Now I pray that the one that I pick might be the one that God picks. In other words, he calls upon the Lord to lead him in making the right choice. Now, who do you think he's going to pick? Well, he's a man. He's going to pick the best looking when it comes out. And you can be sure of one thing, Rebecca was a good-looking woman. We need to emphasize that today. The Puritans had an idea that beauty was of the devil. Well, the devil is beautiful. He's an angel of light, by the way. But he doesn't have it all. God, after all, is the creator, and you've never seen a sunset or looked in a beautiful flower that he didn't make it. And he makes women beautiful, and there's nothing wrong with that. And this man's going to pick the beautiful one. He'd be a pretty poor servant if he didn't, I'll say that. And I'm sure he picked the best looking one that came out. Now, verse 15, came to pass before he'd done speaking that behold, Rebekah came out, who was born to Bethuel, son of Milcah, the wife of Nahor, Abraham's brother, with her pitcher upon her shoulder. And here comes out the very one. And the damsel was very fair to look upon, a virgin, neither had any man known her, and she went down to the well and filled her pitcher and came up. I told you she'd be good-looking, and I knew it was coming, of course, but she was good-looking. The Word of God says it, friends. Nothing wrong with that. I resent that Hollywood and the devil today in the theater gets beauty. But I think the Lord ought to have some of it. He made it to begin with, and there's nothing wrong with him using a lovely person and a beautiful person, fine-looking men and women. I pray always God will call that kind into his service today. Now, will you notice, the damsel is very fair to look upon, just not an ordinary girl. She would have won the beauty contest. She's a virgin. Neither had any man known her. And she went down to the well, filled her pitcher, and came up. Now, verse 17, and the servant ran to meet her, and said, let me, I pray thee, drink a little water of thy pitcher. And she said, drink, my lord. And she hasted and let down her pitcher upon her hand and gave him drink. And when she had done giving him drink, she said, I'll draw water for thy camels also until they have done drinking. Now, the important thing for you and me to note here is that she's a very polite girl also, very courteous. She's beautiful, not dumb, and very polite. You can be sure that she probably is not a modern girl by any means. She could certainly qualify. And she hasted and emptied her pitcher into the trough, ran again into the well to draw water, and drew for all his camels. And remember, there were 10 of those camels there, and I don't know when the last time they filled their hump. It's just like filling a radiator in a car to fill those camels up. Now, will you notice, verse 21, and the man, wondering at her, held his peace.
to wit, weather.

0: the Lord had made his journey prosperous or not. The servant, he just stands there in amazement. He's wondering whether this is it, whether God is leading or not. He believes he is. Verse 22, it came to pass as the camels had done drinking that the man took a golden earring of half a shekel weight and two bracelets for her hands of 10 shekel weight of gold and said, "Whose daughter art thou? Tell me, I pray thee, is there in thy father's house room for us to lodge in?" She said unto him, "I'm the daughter of Bethuel, the son of Milcah, which she bare unto Nahor, and Nahor's brother Abraham." She said moreover unto him, "We have both straw and provender enough and room to lodge in." And the man bowed down his head and worshiped the Lord. He sees the hand of God in it. Wonderful to have God leading and guiding, isn't it? And notice here, verse 27, he said, "Blessed be the Lord God of my master Abraham, who hath not left destitute my master of his mercy and his truth. I, being in the way, the Lord led me to the house of my master's brethren." And that is a great statement there. "I, being in the way, the Lord led me." And the Lord leads those that are in the way, that is, that are in his way, that are wanting to be led, that will be led of him, that will do what he wants done. God can lead a willing heart anytime. Now, verse 28, "And the damsel ran and told them of her mother's house these things. And Rebekah had a brother, and his name was Laban. And Laban ran out unto the man unto the well." And friends, right here, let me warn you, keep your eye on Uncle Laban. He'll bear watching at this point. And from here on, he was greatly impressed by material things. And notice what happens, verse 30. "It came to pass, when he saw the earring and bracelets upon his sister's hands, and when he heard the words of Rebekah, his sister, saying, 'Thus spake the man unto me,' that he came unto the man, and behold, he stood by the camels at the well." And the servant just waited out there at the well to see if anyone would come out to lead him into the home of Rebekah, whether he really had a welcome or not. Well, believe me, when old Laban saw those rings, he knew that it was a very wealthy guest. And Uncle Laban is not missing a deal. And if you doubt that, you ask Jacob later on. Jacob found out Uncle Laban was a real trader. In fact, he was a better trader than he was. And so he went out and he wanted to welcome him, and notice how he welcomes him. And he said, "Come in, thou blessed of the Lord. Wherefore standest thou without? For I have prepared the house and room for the camels." And even old Laban recognized the fact that there was the living God, the Creator, one God, very important. And he welcomed the man, and the man came into the house. He ungirded his camels, gave straw and provender for the camels, and water to wash his feet. And here we have this foot washing ceremony again, to wash his feet and the men's feet that were with him. You say he had quite a few that had come with him. Now the man is entertained royally in this home. Uncle Laban sees to that. I see I don't have time to even develop this, but we're going to see now how he wins this girl, Rebekah, and she's going to go back to the home of Abraham, become the bride of Isaac. May I say this is a dramatic story, but we'll have to wait till next time, my beloved.
1: 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Now, will Rebecca go with Abraham's servant? 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I'm Steve Schwetz, grateful for your company on the Bible bus and for walking with the Lord together.

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1: With SRN News, I'm Rich Thomason in Washington. It is Memorial Day, a day to remember and honor those Americans who laid down their lives for our country. There's a traditional wreath laying at Arlington National Cemetery, along with parades and services across the country. It's a national holiday that goes back a long, long way.
2: The first national observance was Decoration Day after the American Civil War. Retired Army Lieutenant General Patricia Jarajo reflects on its meaning in relation to her 9/11 service.
3: I've seen the sacrifices of our men and women and people that were willing to raise the right hand after we got attacked.
2: Memorial Day evolving over the years. Yes, we remember service members and decorate war graves, but there is no denying it has also become a signal of the unofficial start of summer, a long weekend of leisure activities and holiday sales. I'm Julie Walker.
1: It is not a done deal, but the U.S. and Iran are said to be close to an agreement that would end their standoff.
4: Officials in the region say that Iran has agreed to give up its stockpile of highly enriched uranium. That is a key ingredient needed to make a nuclear bomb. Iran will also agree to reopen the Strait of Hormuz to shipping traffic.
1: Correspondent Joe Fetterman in Jerusalem.
4: In return, the U.S. is expected to end its blockade of Iran's ports and lift some sanctions against Iran. The deal does not appear to end Iran's support for proxy groups across the region or halt its ballistic missile program. That would fall short of the goals set out by Israel when it launched this war with the U.S. back in February.
1: Tens of thousands of people remain out of their homes in Orange County, California. Ongoing concern about the risk of a catastrophic explosion. The threat is posed by an overheated tank that's holding thousands of gallons of chemicals. Authorities are pleading with the evacuees to please be patient. This is SRN News. Going to church, it's good for your mental health.
5: The Wheatley Institute has been crunching the data from a wide array of psychological studies, and it concludes that attending worship services regularly is strongly correlated with better mental health outcomes. In fact, church attendance produces positive outcomes over negative ones at a ratio of 10 to 1. In fact, the practice helps with a variety of mental health issues, including depression, suicide, and anxiety. Michael Harrington reporting.
1: The United Nations is expressing grave concern about a new law issued by Afghanistan's Taliban government on separation in marriage, which includes provisions on child marriage. Among the law's more controversial provisions is one that says the silence of a girl reaching puberty can be interpreted as consent to marriage. It also includes a section on the separation of girls who reach puberty and are married, which implies that child marriage is allowed in Afghanistan. This is SRN News. Amazon's founder Jeff Bezos pushing back on calls for the government to confiscate more money from him and other members of the billionaires' club.
6: Bezos argues higher taxes on billionaires won't directly help struggling Americans, saying even doubling his taxes wouldn't aid a teacher in Queens. He blames government inefficiency and intervention for problems like high rent and low wages, not corporate wealth. Bezos also points to housing policies, not companies like Airbnb, as key drivers of rising rents, saying the real issue is government failure, not a lack of tax revenue. Willie Nelson reporting.
1: Toshifumi Suzuki has died. The Japanese businessman credited with creating the 7-Eleven convenience store chain, which is a global retail empire. Its company says Suzuki, an honorary advisor at 7 and I Holdings, died a week ago of heart failure at his home in Tokyo. He was 93. More details at srnnews.com.
0: America releases a universal sigh for the men and women soldiers who've given their lives in support of freedom. We sigh because there's deep loss. We sigh because we're grateful. We sigh because someone who was loved did not come home. Their sacrifice was exceptional because it was selfless, courageous, and looks a lot like love. Memorial Day, we will sigh because we remember and we miss you so much. 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
1: 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Today, Pastor Redland turns to Genesis 28, verses 10 through 22, as he begins a message entitled, Headed Home.
2: Genesis chapter 28 today. Genesis chapter number 28. I don't know if this has ever happened to you or not, but it happens to people. And people at times get lost. Now, news reports are oftentimes quick and appropriately so to tell us of a hiker who may have been lost or missing along a trail. And the more time that elapses between the time that they were recognized as lost and actually found is of critical importance. The longer the time between the moment when they became somewhat disoriented and lost their way until the time that they are actually found, returned home, is again of great importance. Now, people do get lost, and maybe you have before. Today, in a world that we live in, when we're driving and when we're using a GPS system to help, point us from point A to point B, we sometimes find it a little easier to find our way. But even at times when you're driving, there are points and places where we get to and we come to the place where we say, I am utterly lost. And maybe you've been hiking before or hunting or out on a trail or out by yourself or with another person, and you got so disoriented that your head begins to swim in a way that doesn't make sense and nothing looks familiar. Panic oftentimes at that moment starts to rise and confusion begins to just be pervasive in our mind. We can't figure out the way that we are supposed to go. We've been in a series for the last few weeks that we have asked a question, where are you headed? And the answer to that today, as we again consider this question, where are you headed? The answer to that is today, headed home, or we might give it a subtitle, back to Bethel. Your Bibles are open right now to Genesis chapter 28, and just to give us some context until we can get to Bethel and then what happens in between and then actually get back to Bethel, we have to fill in a lot of the parts of Jacob's life. I mean, Jacob was leaving home at the point where we're picking this up. He had lived up to his name. Jacob was born the supplanter. It literally means the one that grabs a hold, and Jacob did that to his brother Esau. He grabs hold of his brother's heel. We take it to mean further that Jacob's a trickster. He's a deceiver. Jacob's a guy who manipulates things to bring about his own desired conclusion. Some people have said, well, I don't know if his name really means that. His brother Esau confirms it. His brother Esau actually in Scripture says, hey, listen, isn't he Jacob? Or doesn't he live up to his name after Jacob stole Esau's blessing? He says, Father, isn't there a blessing for me? Jacob, he just keeps living up to his name. And so this Jacob, early on now, and in the time when he's about to leave home, is going to go to Bethel. God has Jacob in a place that he is alone. He is afraid. He is in many ways in a good place to meet God. You know, I find that in my own life personally, when there are times of confusion, times when you feel alone, times when you don't know exactly what to do or where to go, it's times like that that God so oftentimes meets us right where we are. We're maybe a little bit more prepared in those moments to meet with God. Jacob is prepared for some meeting with God. The journey from Beersheba to Haran is nearly 500 miles. It's a long journey. Jacob's not an outdoorsman. In fact, the Bible says that Jacob, actually, now Esau, it says he was a woodsman, a hunter, but Jacob, the Bible says, dwelt in tents. That means he liked to stay indoors. So when Jacob is making this journey alone, he comes to a place and he doesn't choose it to camp. He doesn't find that, hey, this is a great setting. I love the view. He comes to a place that at that point is called Luz, and it's this rocky, desolate, barren place. But the sun had gone down, and so Jacob must do the same. He runs out of daylight. He runs out of an opportunity to advance. And in God's grace, and let me say that again, by God's grace, in this lonely, barren, forsaken land, Jacob is about to meet God. God is about to show up and insert himself into the narrative of Jacob's life. Now let's see how this begins to unfold. Let's start in verse number 10, Genesis chapter 28. And Jacob went out from Beersheba and went toward Haran, and he lighted upon a certain place and tarried there all night because the sun was set. And he took of the stones of that place and put them for his pillows and lay down in that place to sleep. And he dreamed, and behold, a ladder set up on the earth, and the top of it reached to heaven. And behold, the angels of God ascending and descending on it. And behold, the Lord stood above it and said, I am the Lord God of Abraham thy father, and the God of Isaac. The land whereon thou liest, to thee will I give it, and to thy seed. And thy seed shall be as the dust of the earth, and thou shalt spread abroad to the west, and to the east, and to the north, and to the south. And in thy seed shall all the families of the earth be blessed. And behold, I am with thee, and will keep thee in all places whither thou goest, and will bring thee again into this land, for I will not leave thee until I have done that which I have spoken to thee of. And Jacob awaked out of his sleep, and he said, surely the Lord is in this place, and I knew it not. And he was afraid and said, how dreadful is this place? This is none other but the house of God, and this is the gate of heaven. And Jacob rose up early in the morning and took the stone that he had put for his pillows and set it up for a pillar and poured oil upon the top of it. And he called the name of that place Bethel. But the name of that city was called Luz at the first. And Jacob vowed a vow. By the way, the first vow mentioned in Scripture. And Jacob vowed a vow saying, if God will be with me, and will keep me in this way that I go, and will give me bread to eat and raiment to put on, so that I come again to my father's house in peace, then shall the Lord be my God. And this stone which I have set up for a pillar shall be God's house. And of all that thou shalt give me, I will surely give the tenth unto thee. Now, there's quite a beautiful picture that is presented here, along with some very powerful promises. Now, one of the pictures that you see here is this ladder that is, now you notice the order because nothing is incidentally done in Scripture. There's a ladder that is ascending and descending into heaven. And we stand back and we say, well, what are these pictures? What's the ladder? Well, first of all, let's ask the question, what is the ladder? And let's let Jesus himself answer that question. Let me read for you John chapter 1, verse number 51. Listen to what Jesus says. Jesus was speaking to Nathanael. Nathanael was being brought to Jesus, and Nathanael was asking, you know, some questions. Can any good thing come out of Nazareth, out of Israel? Is this the one? And Jesus is about to answer Nathanael. Verse number 51. And he saith unto him, verily, verily, I say unto you, because Nathanael, Jesus said, I saw you when you were sitting under the tree. And Nathanael responds, thou art the Son of God. You're the promised one. And Jesus said, I'm going to show you a lot more than that. Because I said I saw you under a fig tree. Now listen to what Jesus says. And he saith unto him, verily, verily, I say unto you, hereafter ye shall see heaven opened, and the angels of God ascending and descending upon the Son of God. upon the son of God. Hey, Nathaniel, you're going to have some vision. And Nathaniel would know exactly what Jesus is talking about. I mean, Jacob is the one who dreamed this dream. And Nathaniel said, I'm going to see this. And then Jesus gives some clarity to it. You're going to see the angels ascending, descending, same order that God gives to, that God reveals to Jacob. He says, you're going to see them ascending and descending upon the Son of Man. Nathaniel, you're going to come to learn this more fully, more completely, but I am the means by which mankind has access to Almighty God. I am the bridge between earth and heaven. I am the answer to man being resolved in his separation from Almighty God. Jesus is the ladder that takes us to the heavens. Well, Jesus explains who he is. And then some have said, well, the angels ascending and descending. In fact, I've read this in multiple places, and it's just interesting to me. Well, what about these angels ascending and descending? It's as if they are carrying the wants or the prayers of mankind up to God, and then they are descending with the answers from God. It's as if it were saying to us, I have all that you need. My supply in heaven is not only sufficient for heaven, but it will be delivered to you on earth just when you need it and all that you need. Well, we see some pictures here, but notice what God communicates to Jacob at this first meeting in Bethel. First of all, identification. God says, hey, I am the Lord God of Abraham. I'm telling you, Jacob, I'm identifying myself. This is the great I am. But he doesn't stop with identification. He goes on to confirmation. He says, I will give thee the land. Jacob, you've been manipulating circumstances. You've been deceiving others. Jacob just comes from a time when he tries to present himself as a brother to manipulate some blessing. He says, Jacob, I'm the one who made this promise. I'm the one who's going to make good. I'm going to confirm the promise that I made to Abraham, to Isaac, and now, Jacob, to the next of the patriarchs, to you. And then not only identification and confirmation, but multiplication. I will multiply thy seed, and by it will bless all the families of the earth. These are things God's revealing to Jacob. And then affirmation. He says, I am with thee. Just like I've been with Abraham and Isaac, Jacob, I'm telling you, you don't have to manipulate this. I'm making a promise to you. I am with thee. And what does Jacob do? Jacob kind of reverts to his old self, and the wheels are spinning a little bit. Now, God just made these wonderful promises to him. And Jacob, in a sense, says, okay, God, I hear what you're saying. So you wanna be my God. And you get the sense that Jacob does some bartering now with God. He says, okay, God, if you make good on your promises, then I will let you be my God. And by the way, if you bless me with all kinds of stuff, I'll give a little bit of it back to you as well. So let's do this deal, God. You keep up your part, and then, because you know, I could choose a lot of different gods, so to speak. But then, if you make good on your part, then I'll make good on mine, and you can be my God. And Jacob vowed a vow, saying, if God will.
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0: can do anything God wants you to do. You can be anything He wants you to be. 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And joy in sharing God's love for mankind. 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
1: 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The New Testament even repeats this. 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And Noah's flood lasted over a year. 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

0: We celebrate, honor, and remember those who sacrificed for our freedom. 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
1: With SRN News, I'm Bob Agnew in Washington. Julie Walker says people in Southern California and officials there trying to prevent an explosion or leak from that damaged chemical tank.
2: In Southern California, the Orange County Fire Authority working through the night to prevent a chemical tank from exploding, spraying water into it and checking on a possible crack they found over the weekend that could be releasing some pressure, which would avoid a worst-case scenario, according to Interim Fire Chief T.J. McGovern.
3: The bloody threat is the worst case catastrophic event that we've been talking about. We are not there yet.
2: That 7,000-gallon tank contains a chemical used to make plastics, methyl methacrylate. It overheated Thursday, reaching temperatures of 100 degrees, according to officials. 50,000 residents in and around Garden Grove have had to evacuate because of the danger. I'm Julie Walker.
1: Nearing a peace deal with Iran, but it's far from a done deal, according to Secretary of State Marco Rubio.
4: We have what I think is a pretty solid thing on the table in terms of their ability to open up the straits, get the straits open, enter into a very real, significant, time-limited negotiation on the nuclear matters.
1: And it could take several days to hammer out the details of that proposed deal. A bystander struck by gunfire after a man fired on a checkpoint outside the White House over the weekend is in serious but stable condition.
5: Secret Service says the bystander, who has not been identified, suffered a gunshot wound described as not life-threatening. It was not clear how he was shot. Authorities have released a few additional details about the early Saturday evening shooting. The District of Columbia's Metropolitan Police Department said the suspect, identified as 21-year-old Nasir Best, started shooting toward a White House security checkpoint when Secret Service officers returned fire. Best was later pronounced dead at a hospital. Bernie Bennett in Washington.
1: This is SRN News. Americans being asked to weigh in on government and religion. Correspondent Michael Harrington takes a closer look.
6: According to the latest poll from the Pew Research Center, 43% of the general population thinks Washington should seek to promote Christian values in the country, versus 38% who say no. 57% of white evangelicals want the government to promote Christian values, as do 55% of white Catholics and 51% of white mainline Protestants. The survey also finds that even 13% of atheists want to see Christian values promoted. Michael Harrington reporting.
1: Warsaw has registered its first homosexual marriage, implementing court rulings that require Poland to recognize same-sex unions registered abroad. Last fall, the European Union's highest court ordered the country to recognize same-sex marriages that were entered into in other EU countries, even if Polish law does not currently permit them. This is SRN News. Here's Rich Thomason with the Midday Wall Street Business Report.
7: Optimism over the prospects for a U.S.-Iran deal to end the war and reopen the Strait of Hormuz has triggered an easing of oil prices. U.S. stock futures jumped, although American markets are closed for the Memorial Day holiday. Trading is also closed in South Korea and Hong Kong, where they're celebrating a religious holiday. The Dow reopens tomorrow at a record high, 50,579. The Nasdaq and the S&P ended with gains on Friday as well. Recent earnings reports from U.S. companies that topped analyst expectations are helping the markets to reach new highs. Benchmark U.S. crude oil declined $4.77, or more than 4%, to $91.83 per barrel.
1: That is Rich Thomason with the Midday Wall Street Business Report. International oil prices now down right about $6 a barrel. More on these stories at srnnews.com.
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2: You would have thought he was the artist of the century. The lines seem to be drawn with the artistic flair of a genius. His sense of proportion appeared to be that of someone with years of experience. The shading, the choice of colors, represented the taste of one who was born with a natural talent found only in a few of each generation. One would have assumed that this young boy had to be some kind of prodigy that would only come along once in a lifetime. He was only 8 years old. But he appeared to possess the creativity of someone four times his age. What was it that made his every stroke appear so flawless? Only when you got up close could you tell. When you got up close, you could see that behind the canvas on which he painted, there was a piece of glass, and behind that sheet of glass was the design of a master. His father happened to be the greatest artist who had ever lived. And he had sketched a pattern, an outline for the boy to follow. Granted, within that outline there was great room for creativity, and granted, the day would come when the lad would not need that help. But in the meantime, a very loving father had not simply handed him a brush and said, paint. He had sketched in the background just enough of a roadmap to get him started. Our Father has done that for us, too. On the canvas of Scripture, He has lovingly designed pattern after pattern for us to follow. We call them principles. Within the scope of those principles, He's given us a great deal of latitude to develop our own individual paintings of life, but without the patterns, without the principles, we would in essence be nothing but little gods designing our own theology out of nothing. And no place is this concept more clearly evidenced than in the matter of prayer. Our loving Father didn't just tell us to pray. He taught us to pray. He showed us how to pray. He prayed for us, and then finally, just to be sure we didn't miss the point, He tenderly sketched on the scrolls of Scripture a model for us to follow, and then He quietly whispered to us, pray like this. What more could we ask for? What more indeed? Today's message is about that model. It's a study of that portion of the Sermon on the Mount that teaches us how to pray. Last we looked at the threefold image of spiritual disciplines, in which Jesus took the basic attitudes that made a man of His day religiously successful, and the Lord pulled back the layers of their motivation and held them up against the grid of their eventual rewards and decimated their concepts of what did and didn't honor God. Those three disciplines were giving, praying, and fasting. Now, you remember Jesus' admonitions assumed they were doing these things. He said, when you give, when you pray, when you fast. But He did not honor the activities. He rather cautioned them that the key was not what they did. The key was who got the glory for what they did. And then finally, He outlined a pattern for rewards that must have simply rocked the religious community of His day, because in essence what He said was, every work capable of glorifying God carries with it a reward. If that reward is received on earth, that's it. If that reward is deferred for eternity by transferring it quietly to God, then it will be stored up and given to us in heaven. But no spiritual activity, He went on, could be rewarded in both places. And then finally, He clearly stated that if your desire was to be seen and recognized by men, you already have your reward. No matter how much you give, no matter how fervently you pray, no matter how selflessly you fast, if in so doing you seek and accept the plaudits of men, you simply lose the approval of God. You already have your reward. That's what he said. And then in between his explanation of the second and third of those disciplines, he stopped to elaborate on this matter of prayer. He said, when you pray, don't play act, be real, go into your closet and spend your time in secret with the God who sees what you do in secret. And then he paused and he shared one of the deepest truths of his ministry. In just a handful of words, he taught his disciples to pray. Now, most of us have read that passage of Scripture again and again and again. Most of us have memorized it, recited it as little children. But the question is, do we use it as the pattern it was intended to be? Or would we rather freelance, sketch our own designs without so much as looking at the model that our loving Father has graciously placed beneath the canvas for us to follow? Today's lesson looks at the first part of that model. Our text is tucked neatly inside of last week's passage. It is found in Matthew chapter 6. Verses 7 through 13, and we'll read just a portion of the verse preceding to tie it together. It goes like this, but you, when you pray, go into your inner room, close the door, and pray to your Father who is in secret, and your Father who sees in secret will reward you. And in praying, when you pray, do not babble over and over as the heathen do. They think that many words will cause them to be heard. Do not, therefore, be like them, for your Father knows what you need before you ask. No, you, therefore, should pray like this. Our Father, who art in heaven, hallowed be thy name. May thy kingdom come, thy will be done on earth as it is in heaven. Give us today our needful bread, and forgive us our debts as we also are forgiving our debtors. And lead us not into temptation, but deliver us from the evil one. For thine is the kingdom, and the power, and the glory forever. Amen. Already I think you can sense that we are on holy ground. Already I think you can feel the closeness that exists between God and his children, a closeness so real that God himself personally came to earth to teach us how to pray, to teach sinful men how to communicate effectively with a holy God. In fact, just the uttering of those opening words, "Our Father who art in heaven," tends to cause a sense of awe and amazement in most of us. God is telling us how to talk to him, so he listens. I think we ought to listen. His first instruction before he teaches us what to do, however, is to teach us what not to do. What we're not to do is babble over and over, thinking that many words will cause them to be heard. Apparently, there is in this concept more than a warning not to pray unnecessarily long prayers, thinking that the longer they are, the more effective they are. There's also tucked in the context a warning in those words, babble, against getting worked into an emotional frenzy, as the passage says, like the heathen do, babbling over and over, the way they did when they prayed to their heathen gods. They thought their continual emotional frenzy, their screaming, their pleading, would wear down their deities and cause them to relent and answer their prayers. But Jesus is saying, no, God isn't going to be influenced by the length of your prayer or the emotional excitement of your prayer, nor would repetitive praying accomplish anything. God wouldn't be impressed with liturgy that just chanted over and over into the ear of God the same phrase as though he might have his eternal hearing aid turned down and the sheer repetition might get through. God wasn't impressed by repetition or by babbling. Praying characterized by anything other than clear, concise, understandable words might satisfy an emotional need in man, but it might not qualify as prayer. Jesus said, stop babbling, stop repeating yourself, stop thinking that how much you say or how you say it is going to impress God. That's not the key. When you pray, Jesus said, pray like this. Now, one more truth jumps out in this opening statement. He gave us the reason we don't need to jump up and down and babble over and over to be sure that God hears us. You remember what the reason is? He says, your heavenly Father already knows what you need, even before you ask him. Jesus begins his dissertation then on divine communication by reminding man of the omniscience of God. And immediately, he takes the focus off of what we do and puts it on who God is. Immediately, he reminds his disciples that we're not praying to inform God or to impress God, but to worship God. We're not waking up this sleeping deity of ours to assess him of the latest news in case he missed CNN. We're not his wire service from planet Earth to inform him of the latest developments in our personal soap operas. Nor are we his personal counselor sending him memos to instruct him on how to handle our crises in case he hasn't read the latest book. My friend, he's God. He wrote the book. He doesn't need us to scream at him so he can hear. He doesn't need us to repeat for him so he won't miss it. He already knows what we need. So we aren't praying to inform God, but to implore God and to adore God. Anything else, Jesus say, is not prayer. Now think carefully about how you pray. Do you pray to tell God what you want? Or do you pray thanking God that he knows what you need? A lot of difference. The difference between, say, a child going to his parents and saying, I have a headache, but a new toy will make me feel better. Or a child going to his parents and saying, Dad and Mom, I don't feel well, but you'll know what to do. You know everything. Help. You see, one sees his parents as a perennial Santa Claus. The other is a wise and loving authority who knows what's best. The difference between those two attitudes tells you a lot about a child's maturity, and the difference in those two attitudes tells us a lot about ours as well. Now we come to the meat of the passage. Jesus has warned his followers not to pray as the heathen do, badgering God with repetitive phrases and frantic antics. And not to pray as the Pharisees do, putting on a show so the world would know, but rather to retreat into a secret place and just talk quietly to God. And now he tells them how to talk to God. He says, when you pray, pray like this. Never has a loving God been more specific about how we should do something than in this passage. Pray like this. Now, I don't know about you, but it would seem to me that we should pray like this. Jesus begins, pray like this. Our Father, who art in heaven, hallowed be thy name. What he's saying is when you address God, address him correctly. That is, with a proper spirit of respect. We're not conversing casually with a peer-level God, despite some of the music of our generation. We are, the very moment we call his name, standing in the presence of the Creator God. So many make so much of the physical posture which we pray. God makes a lot of the spiritual posture with which we pray. It isn't whether we stand or kneel, or whether our hands are folded or lifted, or whether our eyes are open or closed. What matters is whether or not we come into the presence of our God, aware of whose presence we are in. It isn't, hi, God, glad you could come. It isn't, hey, God, you still there? It is, our Father who art in heaven, hallowed be thy name. That doesn't mean we use those words. It means we must assume that attitude. It means when we enter the presence of our God, we ought to hear trumpets in the background. It means when we enter the presence of our God, we ought to see the glory cloud overhead. It means when we enter the presence of our God, we ought to fall to our knees in absolute obedience, in total surrender. We ought to suddenly be aware that because of our place in Christ, we but called and the Almighty God has answered. The Creator of heaven and earth, the Sustainer of life, the God who holds in his hands the keys to death and life, to heaven and hell, has stopped and focused all of his attention on us. That's nothing to take casually. That's the greatest honor ever bestowed upon man, an audience with the King. Jesus said, pray like this, our Father who art in heaven. His fatherhood makes an intimate relationship. But the fact that he's the God of heaven makes it an awesome relationship. And the fact that He is our Father makes it a corporate relationship shared with thousands of believers around the world. It places us not only bowing at His throne, but never with the right to stand accusingly or exclusively or condescendingly before others. Our Father who art in heaven, hallowed be Thy name. It means pray like this. Dear Father, dear precious Father, Your name is holy. Everything about You deserves honor and praise. Dear Father, Your character, Your name is Your character, is beyond our capacity to comprehend. You are perfect holiness.

and comprehend. What is man that thou art mindful of him? That's the posture with which we must enter the courts of God. Sure, you can pray driving to work, you can pray eating dinner, you can pray playing golf, you can pray mowing the grass, you can pray without ceasing. But regardless of what you're doing as you pray, the attitude must never overlook the grandeur of being in the presence of the King of Kings. When you pray, pray like this: Hallowed be thy name. Jesus said, when you enter God's presence, enter with respect. Enter with awe. Enter with humility. With a holy awareness that you're in the presence of the God of eternity. Enter praising God for being who He is. That's how we begin our time with God. But Jesus goes on. He says, pray like this: Thy kingdom come, thy will be done on earth as it is in heaven. Having praised God in utter abandonment for who He is, you stop and recognize His sovereignty. Immediately before we ask Him for anything or tell Him anything, we confess before Him that we understand everything is in His control, everything. Amen? We take the burden of lordship off of our shoulders and drape it around His where He belongs. That's the next act of prayer. Because prayer is not instructing God. God knows everything. What can you tell God this morning that He doesn't know? Prayer isn't bargaining with God. God doesn't need anything we have, and we need everything He has. What do we have to bargain with? Prayer and begging God to change His mind so His will conform to ours. That's much of the prayer you see today. Prayer is sinful man beholding a holy God and so worshiping that holy God that His character becomes our dominant preoccupation until in utter awe our wills conform to His. That's prayer. Thy kingdom come. We might pray, Lord, the things that matter to You, that's what I want to matter to me. I come to Thee, Lord, seeking to know Your mind, to have Your mind. Lord, I know the things that are happening to me seem out of focus. But Lord, the question is, how can You use those things to further the kingdom? Lord, do whatever will bring the most glory to You. Thy kingdom come. Whatever it takes, Lord, that's praying. Not listing our petty grievances before God so He can remove from our lives the very things He's using to change us, but entreating God to turn up the heat if need be so that the finished product will be a more durable portrait of His character. It's prayer. Thy kingdom come. And only when we can pray that way can we honestly say, Thy will be done. To pray Thy will be done means, Lord, I don't know what's best. If I did, I'd be God. But Lord, You do. Thy will be done. Yes, Lord, I know what's facing me looks difficult, but I know one thing more difficult: to be out of Your will. Lord, about that job, about that relationship, about that sickness, about that ministry, Thy will be done. You say, but where's your faith? Well, if you had faith, you'd tell God what you want done and expect it to happen, right? No, beloved, faith is the substance of things hoped for, the evidence of things not seen. Faith is not telling God what to do. Faith is not knowing what God wants to do and trusting Him to do it. To walk by faith is not to become God and determine what's best. To walk by faith is to rest in the arms of God as He determines what's best. Thy will be done. It's not some phlegmatic, unconcerned view of life. It's an excited walk into the unknown, knowing that to the One who made you and saved you, nothing is unknown. That's prayer. Prayer isn't standing on the corner of eternity directing traffic. Prayer is crawling up into the arms of the One who is directing the traffic, and letting Him determine when to stop and when to go. Prayer is the process of assuming the mind of God by conversing with God about the character of God. That's prayer. It includes dealing with our needs, as we shall see next week, but not to inform an ignorant God of something He's missed. It is to set the stage, rather, for an omniscient God to demonstrate that He is an omnipotent God as He accrues glory to Himself by doing only that which He can do.

0: So when you pray, pray like this. Oh, beloved, omnipotent God, in whose hands are the heavens and the earth, of infinite holiness is thy name. What an honor to be in thy presence, Lord. I humbly bow in submission before you. Dear Father, may thy kingdom become preeminent in my world. Father, give me your perspective of life. Grant me eyes, Lord, to see not what the world sees, but what you see. Oh, Father, thy will be done. Lord, whatever it takes, do it your way. Lord, I humbly submit to thy plan. Thy will be done on earth as it is in heaven. Lord, in heaven, all of life moves around thy throne. In heaven, Lord, nothing matters but you. In heaven, Lord, no one is glorified but you. In heaven, Lord, no plan thwarts your purposes. No song is sung but a song of praise to thee. Oh, Lord, may that be my world. That's praying. That's God's man and woman communicating with God's heart correctly. Pray like this, Jesus said. Oh God, may we learn to pray like that. In the next few weeks, we'll pursue the heart of God as his son continues to expound on principles of prayer, Matthew chapter 6. Next week, Lord willing, we'll look at what it means to ask for our daily bread. Then we'll look at what it means to forgive as we have forgiven. And we will explore the thine is phrases in conclusion to see what they mean. But meanwhile, I wonder if you and I shouldn't spend this week just meditating on these first few principles. Our precious Lord, the perfect prayer, has sketched on the canvas of the Word beneath it a model for us to follow so we can learn how to pray. The disciples, you remember, begged Jesus, Lord, teach us to pray. Jesus did that. At least they knew they had a need. Years have come and gone. The church, with every generation, has interpreted the concepts of prayer from almost every vantage point. Its theology ranging from times when the absolute authority of man existed over God in prayer. We told him what to do. We live in that age again today. At other times, there was the useless prayer of unbelief characterizing the church that refuses to believe that God can do what he claims he can because he isn't who he claims to be. The church has on occasions used prayer as a self-serving beacon to call attention to itself and lost its reward. On occasions, the church has used prayer as an end within itself and so deified the method they've overshadowed the master. But there have been times in history where the church prayed as Jesus prayed. And there have been times in history, even today, where men and women prayed as Jesus prayed. Times when God's men and women were so amazed at who God was that they stood in total submission before him and they waited patiently for his will to unfold. They prayed for miracles. But they did it not to exalt their prayers or their prayers. They did so because they'd stayed in the presence of a miracle-working God so long they did not dare believe there was anything he could not do. In those generations, mountains crumbled. In those generations, the enemy fled in fear. In those generations, like-minded saints walked hand in hand into the prayer closets of life and walked arm in arm onto the battlefields of life until the serpent was slain before their eyes. It wasn't that they prayed a different kind of prayer, it was that they prayed to a different kind of God. When they prayed, the Shekinah glory of God filled the skies above their lives. When they prayed, the awesome splendor of a God whose name is holy filled their hearts. When they prayed, the sovereign majesty of a God who cannot err filled their circumstances with confidence, supplanted their fears with faith. When they prayed, the eternal I am was lifted up until they wanted nothing but his will. So confident of his plan, so amazed at his power were they that heaven opened and showers of mercy filled the skies with evidence of who he was. And the lost world began to experience the power that comes when God's men and women learn how to pray. When men and women learn how to pray, they pray like this. Our Father, who art in heaven, hallowed be thy name. Thy kingdom come, thy will be done on earth as it is in heaven. And all the people said, Amen.
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0: All gave some gave all. 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
1: With SRN News, I'm Bob Agnew in Washington. Regional officials say the U.S. is close to a deal with Iran to end the war and reopen the Strait of Hormuz. President Trump said negotiations are proceeding constructively, but he also advised not rushing into a deal. The regional officials say that agreement would see Iran give up its stockpile of highly enriched uranium. The Strait's reopening would happen in parallel with the U.S. lifting its blockade of Iranian ports. Rick Ann Garcia reports on the outbreak of Ebola in Congo now spreading to a nearby country.
2: Ugandan health authorities reported 2 new Ebola cases, bringing the number of infections to around 7. All the cases are linked to the outbreak in Congo, which appears to have started several days or weeks before Congolese authorities declared the outbreak recently. A health worker spoke to the AP about the awareness campaign that they've been conducting in local communities. We've come to tell the people of Bibo Kolomani that the disease is here. Unfortunately, we're facing resistance and some people want to stone us. The outbreak in Congo is worrisome. Authorities there said suspected Ebola cases have now passed 900 in the east of the country. I'm Rika Ann Garcia.
1: Global shares mostly rose today as oil prices were on the decline.
3: France's CAC 40 edged up 1.1% to 8,203, while the German DAX rose 1% to 25,148. Britain's FTSE 100 added 0.2% to 10,466. Trading will be closed in the U.S. for the Memorial Day holiday. In Asia, Japan's benchmark Nikkei 225 surged 2.9% to finish at 65,158. Australia's S&P ASX 200 added 0.4% to 8,692. The Shanghai Composite gained nearly 1% to 4,152. Bernie Bennett, Washington.
1: And this is SRN News. Congress has some questions for Planned Parenthood. Correspondent Michael Harrington has a report.
4: The House Oversight Subcommittee on Delivering on Government Efficiency has ordered the country's largest abortion business to deliver answers about its foray into the transgender industry. Lawmakers are troubled by the way that Planned Parenthood, a taxpayer-funded organization, is helping children live as the opposite sex through drugs and surgeries. Planned Parenthood has until June 1st to provide the information. Michael Harrington reporting.
1: Pope Leo is the latest faith leader to become interested in artificial intelligence. He has put together a study group on AI and a sign of his ongoing concern. The Vatican announcing the creation of the in-house study group this month, even as it gears up to release Leo's first ever encyclical. It's expected to emphasize the need for an ethics-based approach to AI that prioritizes human dignity and peace. This is SRN News. A new income tracker is highlighting a sharp contrast in wage trends between the last two administrations. More on that from correspondent Ken Lorimond.
5: Data from the Unleash Prosperity Committee shows incomes rising significantly faster during the first 16 months of President Trump's second term compared to notable declines under former President Biden. Analysts say recent pressures tied to the Iran conflict and higher oil prices have weighed on real wages, but there is optimism ahead. If oil drops back below $80 a barrel, experts expect incomes and overall affordability to rebound. Ken Lorman reporting.
1: Also at SRNnews.com, international oil prices declining today, and that's helping to bolster stock futures on Wall Street. And the major oil indexes indicating about a $6 per barrel drop. More on these stories at SRNnews.com.
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2: How do you do? In a land of freedom, religious persecution is hard to imagine. And yet there are places in the world where people are tortured and killed because of their faith. We'd like you to meet a man who was not a victim. He was a perpetrator, born in the Soviet Union and raised under communism. This is the true story of Sergei Kurdakov and how his heart and mind and life were unshackled.
3: I'm Sergei Kurdakov, second lieutenant cadet officer in the Russian Navy, aboard a Soviet trawler, riding out a violent Pacific storm inside coastal waters of Canada, September 3rd, 1971. I was planning my escape to freedom or death, which meant jumping into the raging sea and swimming to shore, hoping no one would spot me from the ship.
4: Are you going off duty now, Sergei?
3: Yes, we're not allowed to transmit, so there isn't much to do.
4: I'm glad the Canadians let us ride out the storm so close to shore.
3: How far are we from the coast?
4: About a half mile. Those lights are from a village about 3.5 miles away.
3: I'm dog tired, Boris. I'm going to my quarters. Don't interrupt me for a couple of hours, not unless it's a big emergency, all right?
4: All right, Sergei. Think of me up here while you're tucked away in your nice warm bunk.
3: Back in my quarters, I tied a waterproof bag with documents and photos of friends and places that I'd never see again around my waist. A pathetic pile that was all I had to show for 20 years of life. If I didn't make it, at least my birth certificate would let me be buried under my own name. I fought my way across the deserted deck as the wind and rain tossed me against the rails. The turbulent waves sent shivers down my back. When the ship sank into the trough of a large wave, I dove into the furious Black Sea.
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3: I had every reason in the world to go back to Russia the day I made my die for freedom. A decorated communist youth leader since the age of 15, the Communist Party was my family. Orphaned at age 4, I was cared for by friends of my parents until the age of 6. One day, their son tried to kill me, and I ran away. Then, I was placed in the children's home, where I first learned about Lenin.
5: Good morning, children. How are you today? Remember, you don't belong to your parents any longer. Now you belong to the communist state. And all children in grades 1 to 3 must join the Oktobrianniks. You know what that means? You are grandsons of Lenin. See his picture on the wall? He is the greatest man who ever lived. He not only lived, but he lives now and will always live.
3: Propaganda was taught in equal priority to regular classes, since the purpose was to turn out future communists. Some of the children, like me, were true orphans. Others had been taken from their parents, who were criminals or religious. We hated the adults around the home, and they hated us. Being assigned to run a children's home was a demotion and a dead-end job, and they took the resentment out on us through neglect and physical abuse. We learned to fend for ourselves and formed close bonds when true allegiance was established.
6: Sergei, come over here and give us a hand. We've got to change the light bulbs in some of the buildings here. We need your help.
3: I'll help. Tell me what you want me to do.
6: Well, see that light bulb up there? We want to replace it.
3: All right. Where's the ladder? It's very high up.
6: Well, we don't have a ladder. We'll have to improvise. You guys bring 5 or 6 more chairs and stack them up.
3: You want me to climb that?
6: Well, it's okay. We'll hold the chairs for you. Here, take the bulb. Keep going, Sergei. You're almost there. Can you reach it?
3: I think so.
6: Now!
3: They pulled the chairs out from under me, and I fell, bruised and in pain. Later, I learned that their prank had been a test to see if I would squeal on them. And after that, I was accepted. Famine came to Russia in 1963, and the children's home wasn't excluded. We often wandered the streets at night in wolf packs, vandalizing the town for food. Several of the weaker children died of starvation. Their deaths made me realize that survival is to the fittest. As time passed, older children left and new ones came. The son of believers was sent there because they were deemed unfit parents. He was nicknamed Deacon and was often beaten by the adults and tormented by the other children. He was the first believer that I'd ever met, and the things he told me were intriguing. I'll never forget him. Years later, I learned that my mother was the daughter of believers. Many of my friends drifted into drug dealing, murder, and stealing. But my real love was the Communist Party. My driving ambition was to get ahead. I graduated at the top of my class and was accepted at the Naval Academy in Leningrad. I was now considered a son of Lenin. Passing through Moscow by train, I visited his tomb. Help me, Father Lenin, in my life. Give me the guidance and direction I need. Help me to have the understanding to follow your teachings. Remove obstacles and danger from my pathway and from life. Heed me and guide me. Help me, Father Lenin. I worked hard at the Naval Academy, and it was there that I first became aware that many people still believed in God. We called them believers. I was on spring break from school, traveling by bus to visit old friends, when a traffic jam stopped us, and hundreds of people thronged about. We asked what was going on.
7: It seems the government has allowed one small prayer house to open here in the suburbs on this very day.
3: And all these people are going there?
7: You guessed it. They're coming from all over the city. What a mob.
3: They always told us at school there weren't very many believers.
7: Look how young some of them are. I thought religion was for old people.
3: When I was on guard duty at the academy one Sunday morning, I saw people walking through the fields, and some of them were young. They were going to church outside Leningrad.
7: There's only one church in Leningrad.
3: That proves we have religious freedom in Russia, no matter what the Americans claim. After completing my first year, I was transferred to the more prestigious academy at Petropavlovsk, where they appointed me chief of the Communist Youth League in charge of the political education of 1,200 cadet officers. I was only 18. My job was to see that each cadet was dedicated to communism. I also gave lectures at local schools and universities on the dangers of American imperialism. In addition to these duties and my academic studies, I was active in sports. Karate, wrestling, and track. So I was busy, and not very receptive when a major in the KGB came to see me one day with a proposition.
8: Kuldakov, I've been studying your record. Very impressive for a young man.
3: Thank you, comrade.
8: We got a serious problem in our country that we have to deal with in a special way. We are forming an official but secret police group for special operations, and we're looking for a man to head up this unit.
3: Comrade...
8: You gave one of the most rousing speeches on communism I have ever heard from a young person. We need leadership like that, Kurdlakov. We think you might be the man to organize and lead our new police operation.
3: Comrade, thank you.
8: Cadet, you receive 7 rubles a month. We'll pay you 25 rubles per operation, and you'll continue at the academy. Do you agree to accept our offer?
3: Yes,
8: pick 20 other cadets you can trust and bring them to me in 10 days.
3: I chose the biggest, toughest cadets I knew, and all were eager to join the unit when they learned how much money we would earn. We were told to be as vicious as necessary. For the first several weeks, we handled routine brawls and murders, breaking up fights in bars. We went out 3 or 4 times a week, did our job, collected our rubles, and went to a bar. This was fun. We reveled in getting off base and fighting, which none of the other cadets could do. And then we were called in for another briefing.
8: I've heard good things about you boys. Up to now, you've been dealing with common criminals. Now we get down to the really important work. There are traitors among us who are more dangerous than murderers because they work quietly, undermining our system. But they are the religious believers. They look innocent, but not be deceived. They poison our children's minds with false teachings. It's time to put a stop to these enemies of the state, and your unit is one of many throughout the country who will do just that.
7: Comrade, you say these people are worse than murderers. In what way?
8: Because they spread their poisonous beliefs to many, many thousands.
3: Comrade, why not call them religious people or Christians? Why do we call them believers?
8: Good question, Kordakov. Didn't Comrade Lenin tell us long ago that religion is not a threat, but beliefs are? We can close the churches and put the leaders in jail, but it's hard to drive faith from the heart of a man once he has been contaminated.
3: What is our job?
8: You will break up their secret meetings, get names of all believers and file reports, confiscate their Bibles and any literature you find, arrest the leaders and frighten the others. We must not let this disease infect any more of our people. You'll have to be cautious. We don't want our citizens to know what you're doing. They wouldn't understand.
2: In a moment, we will learn what happened to Sergei Kordakov.
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6: Are you from the police?
3: Yes. What are you doing here?
6: We're worshiping God.
3: But there is no God.
6: We believe there is, and all we're doing is worshiping our God.
3: You can't.
6: Why not?
3: Because it's against the law. And we have orders to say it must be stopped.
6: But we're not breaking the law. Comrade Lenin himself said that citizens of our country have the right and freedom to worship God.
3: Is that so?
6: Of course. If you want, I can show you where Lenin said that.
3: I only know that you're violating the laws of our country, and I have the names of 2 people who must come with us. As we drove the 2 men to the police station, I felt confused. I would rather break up barroom brawls than go through that again. I didn't like it at all because they seemed so innocent. When we arrived, the chief threw the 2 men into a cell and gave us a tongue lashing. He was furious.
8: It looks like you've been on a picnic.
3: But comrade, these people didn't fight back. This wasn't like the other police actions we were on. There are different kind of people.
8: Different? I'll tell you about these different people. These are cunning, deceptive enemies of the state. You go out to bring them in and they almost convert you.
3: But they said Lenin gave them the right to worship God.
8: The very fact that you argued with them proves how evil and treacherous they are. They are like snakes.
3: I'm sorry, comrade. We didn't understand properly.
8: Next time you'd better understand.
3: Skillfully, he manipulated us into more and more violence, sending us out in alternating raids. First, a barroom brawl, then a believers' meeting. And in each, we were expected to work them over, change their faces. Before each raid, they gave us vodka to relax, the better to get into a fighting spirit. But the more we cracked down, the more there seemed to be of them. One Sunday, we were sent to a remote area where a group of believers were to hold a secret baptism. We drank vodka and waited for them to arrive. I'd hate to be hit by one of these clubs. Steel on the inside, solid rubber outside.
7: They should obey the law.
3: It's almost 4 o'clock. They should be arriving soon. Yuri, you and Victor go to the other side of the river in case some of them try to escape that way. The rest of you, fan out in a semicircle and hide behind bushes.
7: How many are we expecting?
3: 15 to 20. Don't let any of them get away.
7: We can see the whole area from this hill. Those believers are in for a surprise.
3: Listen, I think they're coming.
7: Yes, down there.
3: They're so young.
7: I count 20. That must be the leader, the one with the book.
3: 7 are wearing white robes. They must be the ones getting baptized.
7: I'll baptize them.
3: All right, let's go, now!
10: Okay, go in there.
3: Get those in the river!
10: Come on.
3: Shut them up!
7: Try praying with sand in your mouth.
3: All right, drag them out of here. Get them on shore. Where's the pastor?
7: The last I saw him was when I hit him.
3: The pastor's body was found a few days later downstream. We told his widow that he fell in the river and hit his head on a rock. We had become hardened in our hearts, beating.

0: Summoned her to the police station.
1: You wanted to see me?
0: Why are you a believer?
1: What should I be? An alcoholic? You went to my workplace. Did you find anything wrong in my work?
0: No. They said you're a perfect worker.
1: Then why do you object to my beliefs?
0: You're mixed up with people who are dangerous.
1: The truth is not dangerous. The truth sets you free.
0: I'm warning you. Your record is being sent to party headquarters in Moscow. You must never be found mixing with believers again. A week later, we broke up another secret meeting, and there she was again. As several men lunged at her, another jumped in front and shielded her.
2: Get back! No one touches her!
0: What are you doing, Victor?
2: She has something we don't have. Nobody touches her, nobody!
0: I let her go, knowing he was right. She had something we didn't have. All the believers amazed me. How they clung to their Bibles, didn't fight back. How steadfast they were in their faith during our cruelty and interrogation later.
3: Do you believe in God?
4: Yes.
3: Are you stupid, foolish, or crazy?
4: It's hard to explain, but it's because God is alive that I believe in him. He lives in my heart.
3: I can't read. I've read your holy book. It's nonsense.
4: You need eyes to see and ears to hear and a heart to understand what the Spirit of God is saying in this book.
3: I must admit there are some things I don't understand.
4: Jesus said you must be born again. If you'd open up your heart to God, he would become as real to you as he is to me and the others. Why don't you open your heart to God's word? He'll change your life.
3: Shut up! Don't preach to me, you fool, or I'll change your life for good. Get him out of here. Gorlakov, I want you and some of your men to burn that junk.
0: Come on, Vladimir. At least the fire will keep us warm. We burned piles of Christian literature, copies of Bible text and children's verses in the fire that day. When my comrade went to get us something to drink, I read some of the papers, a handwritten portion of the Gospel of Luke. The words pierced my heart, and I stuffed the pages in my shirt to read later in my room. And I say unto you, ask, and it shall be given you. Seek, and ye shall find. Knock, and it shall be opened unto you. For every one that asketh, receiveth, and he that seeketh, findeth, and to him that knocketh, it shall be open. If ye then, being evil, know how to give good gifts unto your children, how much more shall your heavenly Father give the Holy Spirit to them that ask him? And I say unto you, my friends, be not afraid of them that kill the body, and after that have no more than they can do. But I will forewarn you whom ye shall fear. Fear him, which after he hath killed, hath power to cast into hell. Yea, I say unto you, fear him. I couldn't shake those words, no matter how I tried. I went on leave, visited Lenin's tomb again, but still felt disillusioned and distraught. I decided to try escaping, and traveled to several different places on the border, but the border was too well guarded. My leave was up, so I went back to the academy, back to the wretched work of persecuting believers.
1: No! No! Oh, don't take my Bible, please! Why are you doing that? Why?
0: Shut up, you fool!
1: God, forgive this young man. Show him the true way. Open his eyes and help him. Forgive him, dear God.
0: I was poised to smash her head with my club, but I couldn't do it. It was as if a giant, unseen hand were gripping me. I dropped my club and ran, tears flowing down my cheeks. I hadn't cried since I was 4. I ran and walked and ran for hours. Finally, I made my way back to the police station.
3: Gordakov, where have you been?
0: I had to think things over, and I decided to quit this kind of work.
3: Sergei, you're just tired. Go get some rest.
0: No, graduation is coming. I don't have enough time to work with the police.
3: I heard that you refused to beat one of the believers.

0: You get things soft.
1: I've studied the party guidebook and the Constitution. They say we are brothers with all men. How can I beat my brothers and cripple them?
2: Believers are not our brothers. They're like murderers with their poisonous beliefs. The Central Committee has given us this work to do, and we must do it.
1: Get someone else to do it, not me. The KGB didn't give up. I knew I would be a tool of the state forever, persecuting believers. So I refused, opting to go to sea. They would never leave me alone. I would have to flee Russia to escape them. I loved my country and my people, but I had no choice. So I jumped into the stormy sea that night. It was 10 o'clock when I hit the water, a shocking 40 degrees Fahrenheit. I had to get as far from the ship as possible to avoid being seen. Heavy fog obscured my view of the shore lights, and I swam without direction, up one wave and down another. Suddenly, the fog cleared momentarily, and I saw a huge dark object. I've reached the shore, I thought, until the fog cleared again, and I saw that I was back at my own ship. I had been swimming for 3 hours in a circle, and I was exhausted. Should I climb aboard and pretend I'd fallen? No. I'd rather die trying to find freedom. But which way was shore? I called out to God. God, I've never been happy on this earth. Now I'm dying. I don't ask you to save my body. But as it goes to the bottom, take my soul with you to heaven. Please, God. I had never prayed to God before, but he gave me new energy and a sense of which direction to swim. I reached a huge rock, climbed up, and saw that the village was still 2 miles away across the bay. Then I fell down the rock and, bloody and bruised, began swimming toward the village. I don't know how I reached it because I blacked out and awoke to find a nurse bending over me. I spent 3 months in prison while Canada and Russia wrangled over my fate. Then I was a free man. My first order of business was to find God and thank him. And after much searching, I came to a church in Toronto.
3: I heard about you, Sergei. For a while, it looked as if they were sending you back.
1: I prayed a lot, and God heard me. But even though I'm free now, my heart is still empty.
3: Are you a Christian?
1: I want to be. I persecuted believers in Russia, and I saw how they continue to love God in spite of persecution. How can they do that?
3: Because God is faithful, Sergei. Do you believe in God?
1: Yes. I believe he helped me escape from Russia.
3: He loves you, Sergei. He came to Earth and died on the cross to pay for our sins and give us eternal life. That's why we love him, because he first loved us. You see, when you believe that Christ died for you, from then on, you have his Holy Spirit living in you.
1: We were taught that there is no God, but I know better. I've seen the evidence of his reality. I've got to have what I saw in the believers in Russia.
3: Keep reading the Bible, Sergei, and coming to church. I'll help you understand.
1: After one church service, I gave my life fully and completely to Jesus Christ. My life was born anew that day, and I knew my long search was over. I was a believer. The pastor gave me a Bible in my own language, exactly like the ones I had seen in secret meetings in Russia, sent there by underground evangelism. As soon as I learned the English language, I began speaking in churches throughout Canada and the United States, telling them about the plight of Russian believers and about the God who set their persecutor free. The communists didn't give up, though. One day, 3 Russian thugs followed me from the subway and warned me to stop speaking out or I would have a final accident. But I have a debt to the ones I persecuted. And to those in every country that's being persecuted, I must speak out. God will forgive you for your sins when you receive Christ as your Savior. He is the way, the truth, and the life.
4: Throughout 1972, Sergei Kurdakov spoke out in churches and on television. Then on January 1st, 1973, he was shot and killed. His death was ruled an accident. He was 21 years old. But he is still speaking out through this testimony. Friend, we hope that Sergei's story has helped you see that God's love and forgiveness is for anyone, even Sergei, even you. Neither is there salvation in any other, for there is none other name under heaven given among men whereby we must be saved.
5: 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So until next time, unless our Lord returns before then, the doors to Pacific Garden Mission are open night and day. 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
6: Huddled under a nearby bridge, he recalls a different time with different issues. Pushing a grocery cart down aisle 5, she is making decisions about what she will need to put back. Inside a dated home near the end of the block, an older couple wonders when they'll hear from their children. Pain hides behind a smile, grows in silence, and moves within the shadows. The kindness of Jesus can be passed on through you. 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
7: With the Wall Street Business Report, I'm Rich Thomason. Optimism over the prospects for a U.S.-Iran deal to end the war and reopen the Strait of Hormuz has triggered an easing of oil prices. U.S. stock futures jumped, although American markets are closed for the Memorial Day holiday. Trading is also closed in South Korea and Hong Kong, where they're celebrating a religious holiday. The Dow reopens tomorrow at a record high, 50,579. The Nasdaq and the S&P ended with gains on Friday as well. Recent earnings reports from U.S. companies that topped analyst expectations are helping the markets to reach new highs. Benchmark U.S. crude oil declined $4.77, or more than 4%, to $91.83 per barrel. Brent crude, the international standard, sank $4.86 to $98.68 per barrel. For the Wall Street Business Report, I'm Rich Thomason.
8: Freedom came to America because men believed it was important enough that they willingly took a stand. Then they delivered. This is true for the start of our country and every war and conflict since. When freedom was at risk, there was someone to stand. When your eternity was at risk, there was also someone to stand. Then Jesus delivered. Freedom never comes without someone willing to stand when it's the hardest thing to do. He did. Aren't you glad? 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
1: News, I'm Bob Agnew in Washington at Arlington National Cemetery this past hour.
2: The President of the United States, the Honorable Donald J. Trump, has arrived.
1: And the President turning to the pages of Scripture today as he paid homage to those who've lost their lives in the defense of freedom.
3: Scripture tells us, precious is the sight of the Lord, is the death of his faithful servants. 400,000 souls rest on these grounds, these beautiful grounds, in the sacred soil, which is first consecrated in the hours of America's greatest division to be eternal symbol of national unity.
1: And the President also paid a special homage to the families of service members who've lost their lives in the war against Iran. Regional officials say the U.S. is close to a deal with Iran to end the war and reopen the Strait of Hormuz. More details from correspondent Joe Fetterman in Jerusalem.
4: The officials say they expect a general series of understandings to be reached relatively quickly, with final details to be negotiated in the coming 30 or 60 days.
1: And regional officials say that the deal as it's written right now would involve Iran surrendering its highly enriched uranium, and the reopening of the strait would happen in parallel with the U.S. ending its blockade of Iranian ports at the same time. The risk of a catastrophic explosion of that damaged chemical tank in Southern California appears to be in the rearview mirror.
5: In Southern California, the Orange County Fire Authority working through the night to prevent a chemical tank from exploding. That 7,000-gallon tank contains a chemical used to make plastics, methyl methacrylate. It overheated Thursday, reaching temperatures of 100 degrees, according to officials. 50,000 residents in and around Garden Grove have had to evacuate because of the danger. I'm Julie Walker.
1: And this is SRN News. If you are a Christian believer, do other people know that? Michael Harrington takes a closer look at a study that went into that question.
6: Lifeway Research has been asking that question to Protestant churchgoers, and only 53% of them say that most of the people they know are aware they're followers of Christ. 30% say most people don't know. But the survey also reveals that a strong majority of Christians are fully prepared to share their faith. 65% say they would have no hesitation letting a non-Christian person know that they are a believer. Michael Harrington reporting.
1: The House has rejected a proposal for a new Smithsonian American Women's History Museum on the National Mall over transgenderism. Democrats decided to scuttle the popular proposal when Republicans refused to allow the Women's Museum to include exhibits on men living as women. The GOP revisions to the bill also give President Trump the final say on where the building would be located. This is SRN News. Rich Thomason reports on a new movie that tells a World War II story we rarely hear about.
7: The film Pressure focuses on the Scottish meteorologist who helped to save D-Day. Pressure explores the tense 72 hours before the Normandy invasion and highlights the crucial role of Captain James Stagg. He advised General Eisenhower and Allied leaders to delay the invasion because of bad weather. That 24-hour delay changed the course of the war. The film emphasizes leadership and the importance of taking into account the advice of expert counselors. Rich Thomason reporting.
1: The U.S. Secret Service says a man who opened fire near the White House over the weekend is dead. It was a third incident of gunfire in the vicinity of President Trump in the past month. The agency said that a preliminary investigation found the man approached a checkpoint about a block away from the White House, pulled out a gun, then officers returned fire. More at SRNNews.com.
8: Love. It's in the big gestures and the little ones, too. 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

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All of us here at Rejoice Radio hope that you're greatly enjoying this Memorial Day. We trust you'll be able to spend some special time today with family and friends, and also that you'll be able to spend some time remembering those who have given their lives for our country. They, their families, have paid a great price for our nation and for the freedoms that all of us enjoy. It's also very appropriate that we take a moment and reflect on the one who gave his life for all. When Jesus spent time with his disciples in the upper room, just before going to the cross, he spoke these familiar words that are recorded for us in the middle of John chapter 15. "This is my commandment, that ye love one another as I have loved you. Greater love hath no man than this, that a man lay down his life for his friends." Now in part, Jesus was there predicting what he was about to do. He prepared to go to the cross and there lay down his life. In doing that, he was simply doing his Father's will. But he was also purchasing redemption for all who would believe on him. So on this Memorial Day, along with you, we thank God for our nation and for those who serve our country. But our hearts are also full of gratitude and full of love for Christ our Savior, who gave himself for us.

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1: With SRN News, I'm Bob Agnew in Washington. In a speech today at Arlington National Cemetery, President Trump remarked on the significance of Memorial Day.
2: Before we hail the founding, we honor the fallen. Before we celebrate the triumph, we pay the tribute. Before we crown the victory, we count the cost. Today we are reminded that there could be no 4th of July without America's armed forces, and there could be no Independence Day without Memorial Day.
1: And from New York, Julie Walker takes a look at the origins of Memorial Day and how it has evolved over the years.
3: Memorial Day, a U.S. holiday officially about mourning the nation's fallen service members. The first national observance was Decoration Day after the American Civil War. Retired Army Lieutenant General Patricia Jarajo reflects on its meaning in relation to her 9/11 service.
4: I've seen the sacrifices of our men and women and people that were willing to raise the right hand after we got attacked.
3: It has also become a signal of the unofficial start of summer, a long weekend of leisure activities and holiday sales. I'm Julie Walker.
1: The U.S. and Iran appear to be closing in on a deal to end the war. Regional officials say that deal would gradually reopen the Strait of Hormuz and see the U.S. end its blockade of Iranian ports, easing a global energy crisis. Iran also would give up its stockpile of highly enriched uranium, with further talks needed on the details. Meanwhile, President Trump offering a new condition, at least in his opinion. He says any agreement with Iran should include a requirement for several additional Muslim-majority countries, including Saudi Arabia and Turkey, to join the Abraham Accords, a U.S. brokered accord aimed at normalizing relations with Israel. This is SRN News. A new report indicates going to church can be good for your mental health.
5: The Wheatley Institute has been crunching the data from a wide array of psychological studies, and it concludes that attending worship services regularly is strongly correlated with better mental health outcomes. In fact, church attendance produces positive outcomes over negative ones at a ratio of 10 to 1. In fact, the practice helps with a variety of mental health issues, including depression, suicide, and anxiety. Michael Harrington reporting.
1: The United Nations is expressing grave concern about a new law issued by Afghanistan's Taliban government on separation in marriage, which includes provisions on child marriage. Among the law's most controversial provisions is one that says the silence of a girl reaching puberty can be interpreted as consent to marriage. It also includes a section on the separation of girls who reach puberty and are married, implying a child marriage is permitted. This is SRN News. Congressional candidate Chris DeGaulle told correspondent Willie Nelson what he would like to see President Trump double down on, and highlights the importance of the SAVE Act.
6: I think that President Trump insisting that we have voter integrity, if you don't have that, Willie, what else is there? If you don't protect the sanctity of the vote, what have you? So you can't have rigged votes. You can't have illegal people voting. That's a system that we do have right now and is being rewarded. The SAVE Act is critically important. These institutionalists in Washington that say, well, the filibuster and we can't. If you don't protect our elections, then what have you?
1: Stegall, a former Salem radio talk show host, is running for Missouri's 6th Congressional District. Some good news in Southern California, where the risk of a catastrophic explosion from a damaged chemical tank has been eliminated. That follows a close overnight inspection that confirmed a crack in the tank has relieved pressure and cooled the chemicals inside. More of these stories at SRNNews.com.
7: There is a moment in time that set your life in a different direction. 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
2: In Matthew 5:21, Jesus tells the parable of servants entrusted with talents while their master is away. When the faithful servant gives account, the master says, "Well done, thou good and faithful servant." Not a famous servant, not a successful servant, faithful servant. As we've been studying seasons of faithfulness that feel forgotten, this reminds us that heaven measures differently than earth. God notices consistency, quiet obedience, daily faithfulness. You may feel unseen in what you do for Christ, but the Master keeps careful record. And one day, the words that matter most will not come from the crowd, they'll come from Him. Well done.
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These are some thoughts of a little 10-year-old girl concerning her father who gave his life as a fighter pilot in the Gulf War. She was only 7 months old. I never knew you at all. You were just a picture

these solemn thoughts, there was a parallel that started emerging in my mind. 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

0: what you face, where you go, and who you meet. 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
1: Noah's Flood. It was global. 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But that's not what the Bible says. Genesis tells us the water covered all the highest hills under the entire heavens. 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The New Testament even repeats this. A local flood wouldn't cover all the high hills under the whole heavens, nor could it kill everything on land. 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And Noah's flood lasted over a year. The Bible couldn't be more clear. This was a worldwide event.
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1: 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At this time, we encourage you to observe the National Moment of Remembrance, a time to pause in an act of national unity for a duration of 1 minute to honor those who have died in the service of the United States of America. Please join us as we observe a National Moment of Remembrance.

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1: With SRN News, I'm Bob Agnew in Washington. Honoring the nation's war dead, President Trump today offering a speech at Arlington National Cemetery to mark Memorial Day.
2: We owe our liberty, our self-government, the glories of our history, and our very nation itself to the generations who paid for it with everything they had, the ultimate sacrifice.
1: Memorial events taking place around the country, including in Peachtree City, Georgia. Correspondent Laura Winters was on hand as hundreds of people and dozens of veterans turned out to mourn the loss of friends killed in various wars.
3: More than 300 people showing up, wearing red, white, and blue outfits and waving American flags at this patriotic ceremony. U.S. Army veteran and retired military intelligence officer Joe Bowler, who served in Vietnam, tells me he supports President Trump and the war in Iran, as he personally fears the evil that terrorists could do with a nuclear weapon.
4: I believe our country is doing the right thing to rid itself of an evil that presents itself.
3: Covering Memorial Day, Laura Winters, Peachtree City, Georgia.
1: The U.S. and Iran appear to be closing in on a deal to end the war, but Secretary of State Marco Rubio says many questions remain to be answered.
5: We have what I think is a pretty solid thing on the table in terms of their ability to open up the straits, get the straits open, enter into a very real, significant, time-limited negotiation on the nuclear matters, and hopefully we can pull it off. It has a lot of support in the Gulf. It has a lot of support globally. Every country that we've walked through it understands it's very, not just very reasonable, but it's the right thing for the world to get done.
1: President Trump says any agreement should include a requirement for several additional countries to join the Abraham Accords, including Saudi Arabia and Turkey. The U.S. brokered accords were forged during the president's first term and aimed at normalizing relations with Israel. This is SRN News. Americans being asked their views about government and religion.
6: According to the latest poll from the Pew Research Center, 43% of the general population thinks Washington should seek to promote Christian values in the country, versus 38% who say no. 57% of white evangelicals want the government to promote Christian values, as do 55% of white Catholics and 51% of white mainline Protestants. Their survey also finds that even 13% of atheists want to see Christian values promoted. Michael Harrington reporting.
1: Warsaw has registered its first gay marriage. It's implementing court rulings that require Poland to recognize same-sex unions registered abroad. Last fall, the European Union's highest court ordered the country to recognize same-sex marriages that were entered into in other EU countries, even if Polish law does not currently permit them. In March, Poland's Supreme Administrative Court cited that ruling in making the change. This is SRN News. Rescuers racing against time to reach seven people trapped inside a cave by flooding. Here's correspondent Jennifer King.
7: Teams in Laos are attempting to rescue seven villagers who've been trapped in a flooded cave since May 19th. The group of villagers went in looking for gold, but heavy rain triggered flash flooding that blocked the exit. Volunteers said one person was able to escape and alert authorities. A team of Thai rescuers arrived to help on Sunday. Divers have started navigating flooded sections of the cave, working toward the area where they believe the group may be trapped. Audio courtesy Metadama Rescue Callison. I'm Jennifer King.
1: The risk of a catastrophic explosion of a damaged chemical tank in Southern California has now been eliminated. That followed a close overnight inspection in which the scientists were able to confirm a crack in the tank has relieved pressure and cooled the chemicals involved. You'll find more on these stories at srnnews.com. From Washington, I'm Bob Agnew.
8: They came from the mountains of Virginia,
9: the prairies of Kansas,
8: the coast of Oregon.
9: They fought on the ground,
8: in the air,
9: and in combat.
8: Some lived.
9: Some recovered.
8: Some died. And America wept.
9: For fallen heroes.
8: For families left only with memories.
9: There's a tomb for soldiers unknown.
8: Halls for those who came home.
9: Parades for those who respect the memory of our past.
8: It was a greater dream.
9: A better cause.
8: A higher love.
9: That found the bravest among us.
8: Laying down their lives.
9: For liberty.
8: Justice.
9: Freedom.
8: For all. Because some
9: gave all.
8: In memory of the fallen.
9: The left behind.
8: The heroes. From a grateful nation, we remember the sacrifice. And we are humbled.
9: in honor.
8: We will remember.
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1: Today, we honor those who died serving us in the U.S. military. This is Matt Staver with Freedom's Call. John 15, verse 13 says, "Greater love has no one than this, that a person will lay down his life for his friends." That verse was included in President Calvin Coolidge's 1923 Memorial Day address. Coolidge said, "There can be no peace with the forces of evil. Peace comes through only the establishment of the supremacy of the forces of good. That way lies through sacrifice." Memorial Day started when Southern women scattered spring flowers on the graves of both Northern and Southern soldiers who died during the Civil War. Now we honor on Memorial Day all who gave their lives in wars to preserve America's freedom. We must never forget that we enjoy freedom because of the cost of priceless blood that has been shed to defend this country. Please pray and stay informed at Liberty Counsel's website, lc.org. That's lc.org.
0: They were dads, moms, uncles, sons, daughters, and cousins. They walked a hard road. They never got to say a perfect goodbye. Theirs is a sacrifice remembered from a grateful nation. This Memorial Day, remember again and again. 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
1: With a Wall Street Business Report, I'm Bob Agnew. Amazon founder Jeff Bezos is pushing back on calls for more taxes on the ultra-rich.
2: Bezos argues higher taxes on billionaires won't directly help struggling Americans, saying even doubling his taxes wouldn't aid a teacher in Queens. He blames government inefficiency and intervention for problems like high rent and low wages, not corporate wealth. Bezos also points to housing policies, not companies like Airbnb, as key drivers of rising rents, saying the real issue is government failure, not a lack of tax revenue. Willie Nelson reporting.
1: Data from the Unleash Prosperity Committee shows incomes rising significantly faster during the first 16 months of President Trump's second term compared to notable declines under President Biden. Analysts say recent pressures tied to the Iran conflict and higher oil prices have weighed on real wages, but that's something that should change once oil drops back below $80 a barrel. For the Wall Street Business Report, I'm Bob Agnew.

0: We celebrate, honor, and remember those who sacrificed for our freedom. 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
1: With SRN News, I'm John Scott. On Memorial Day, from coast to coast, Americans remember those brave soldiers who died. President Trump earlier took part in a wreath-laying ceremony at Arlington National Cemetery. U.S. Army veteran and retired military intelligence officer Joe Bowler says Memorial Day is a time to remember all those we lost fighting wars to keep Americans free.
2: It's a day that we should remember our fallen comrades, especially, and the service that they provided to our country. Like we say, we love our barbecues and hot dogs and different types of libations, but first and foremost, we need to remember our fallen soldiers that provided this opportunity to celebrate.
1: Bowler, who served in Vietnam, spoke at a Memorial Day celebration in Peachtree City, Georgia. There is good news from the Mideast. The United States and Iran appear to be closing in on a deal to end the war. The deal would reportedly gradually open the Strait of Hormuz and see the U.S. end its blockade of Iranian ports, easing a global energy crisis. Secretary of State Marco Rubio.
3: As the president said, he's not in a hurry. He's not going to make a bad deal. I mean, the president's not going to make a bad agreement. So let's see what happens. We're going to give diplomacy every chance to succeed before we explore the alternative.
1: Transportation Secretary Sean Duffy and New York Senator Kirsten Gillibrand clash over travel funding and credibility.
4: During a Senate hearing, Gillibrand criticized Duffy's privately funded America 250 road trip, calling it politically inappropriate. Duffy fired back, pointing to her acceptance of $7 million from trial lawyers and her frequent private jet use. Gillibrand denied the claim, but records show she spent more than $600,000 on charter flights in recent years. That would make her one of the top Senate users of private air travel. Willie Nelson reporting.
1: This is SRN News. Congress has some questions for Planned Parenthood.
5: The House Oversight Subcommittee on Delivering on Government Efficiency has ordered the country's largest abortion business to deliver answers about its foray into the transgender industry. Lawmakers are troubled by the way that Planned Parenthood, a taxpayer-funded organization, is helping children live as the opposite sex through drugs and surgeries. Planned Parenthood has until June 1st to provide the information. Michael Harrington reporting.
1: Pope Leo, the latest faith leader to become interested in artificial intelligence. He has put together a study group on AI, and a sign of his ongoing concern about the technology, the Vatican announced the creation of the in-house study group this month, even as it gears up to release Leo's first encyclical. It's expected to emphasize the need for an ethics-based approach to AI that prioritizes human dignity and peace. This is SRN News. Southern California officials trying to prevent an explosion or leak from a damaged chemical tank. Julie Walker has that update.
6: In Southern California, the Orange County Fire Authority working through the night to prevent a chemical tank from exploding, spraying water into it and checking on a possible crack they found over the weekend that could be releasing some pressure, which would avoid a worst-case scenario, according to Interim Fire Chief T.J. McGovern.
7: The Blevy threat is the worst-case catastrophic event that we've been talking about. We are not there yet.
6: That 7,000-gallon tank contains a chemical used to make plastics, methyl methacrylate. It overheated Thursday, reaching temperatures of 100 degrees, according to officials. 50,000 residents in and around Garden Grove have had to evacuate because of the danger. I'm Julie Walker.
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0: Freedom isn't free. It was paid for. On battlefields, in the air, at sea, by those who gave everything. They didn't fight for fame. They fought for faith, for family, for a future they would never see. This Memorial Day, honor their sacrifice. 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

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Are they kinder, more compassionate, caring? 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He has done everything needed for us to be close to Him. And then He asks us to be close to each other. He showed us compassion and kindness and then asked us to do the same for others. You are helping improve the concept of community. 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

0: Life can put you on hold. Plans paused, answers delayed. That feeling like you're stuck listening to the same loop. But God doesn't do hold music. He doesn't keep you on hold. He's present in the middle of it. He hears the prayer you can barely form. He sees the tears you hide. So if today feels like waiting, don't waste it on panic. Lean in, trust Him, keep going. Jesus is still close. 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
1: A billionaire has asked this question in Forbes magazine. If you could go back in time and give yourself a word of advice, what would it be? And his response was, I say, hey, self, when you get to the top of the mountain, there's nothing up there.
2: This is Focus on the Family Minute. And as an aspiring Navy SEAL, Chad Williams saw the downside of success.
1: And so for me, you know, here I am becoming this Navy SEAL. This is my top of the mountain. If this doesn't do it, I can't think of any other peak, any next. And maybe I'm not being imaginative enough, but I just realized if this doesn't do it, nothing will. I felt like I was better off not being a SEAL and looking forward to becoming a Navy SEAL, because then at least I had something in front of me to give me drive to invest into. But now that I've arrived and I realize I'm still just the same person, well, where do you go from there?
2: True fulfillment in life can only be found in Christ. 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
3: Now, man's standing outside. How is he going to get into God? Well, the first thing he must have is a substitute to die for him. And when John said, "Behold the Lamb of God," that's the person of Christ, "that taketh away the sin of the world," that's what he did for us on the brazen altar. That's what the cross became. That's when he paid for the sins of the world. And we're told, "As many as received him, to them gave he the right to become the sons of God, even those that don't do any more nor less than just simply believe in his name." Friends, again, let me say, the way of the cross leads home. There's no other way, but the way of the cross leads home.
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Now here I am, 1,000 stones away from here. 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

can make the choice to give, or you can be impulsive. Each is a response that you can make. There may be some added benefits when you make giving a choice. It's not an afterthought. You make the choice long before you offer support. 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We think it's a good one. You should know it's having an impact. 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
1: With SRN News, I'm John Scott. At Arlington National Cemetery earlier today,
2: the President of the United States, the Honorable Donald J. Trump, has arrived and is greeted by today's host, the Honorable Pete Hegseth, Secretary of War, accompanied by Vice President J.D. Vance, General Ann Kane, Chairman of the Joint Chiefs of Staff, Ms. Karen Durham Aguilera, Executive Director, Office of Army Cemeteries and Army National Military Cemeteries, and Major General Antoinette R. Gant, Commanding General of Joint Task Force National Capital Region and the United States Army Military District of Washington.
1: President Trump turning to the pages of the Bible as he paid homage to those who lost their lives in the defense of freedom.
3: Scripture tells us, precious is the sight of the Lord, is the death of his faithful servants. 400,000 souls rest on these grounds, these beautiful grounds, in the sacred soil, which is first consecrated in the hours of America's greatest division to be eternal symbol of national unity.
1: President Trump speaking on this Memorial Day. Correspondent Joe Fetterman in Jerusalem reports the U.S. is close to a deal to end the war with Iran.
4: The officials say they expect a general series of understandings to be reached relatively quickly, with final details to be negotiated in the coming 30 or 60 days.
1: Regional officials say the agreement would see Iran give up its stockpile of highly enriched uranium. After a tank containing a hazardous chemical in Garden Grove, California was damaged, officials now believe the risk of a catastrophic explosion has been eliminated. However, an evacuation order affecting tens of thousands of residents, that remains in place. This is SRN News. Do people know you are a Christian?
5: Lifeway Research has been asking that question to Protestant churchgoers, and only 53% of them say that most of the people they know are aware they're followers of Christ. 30% say most people don't know. But the survey also reveals that a strong majority of Christians are fully prepared to share their faith. 65% say they would have no hesitation letting a non-Christian person know that they are a believer. Michael Harrington reporting.
1: The House has rejected a proposal for a new Smithsonian American Women's History Museum on the National Mall. That's over transgenderism. Democrats decided to scuttle the popular proposal when Republicans refused to allow the Women's Museum to include exhibits on men living as women. The GOP revisions to the bill also give President Trump the final say on where that building would be located. This is SRN News. Here's today's Wall Street Business Report.
6: Amazon founder Jeff Bezos is pushing back on calls for more taxes on the ultra-rich.
7: Bezos argues higher taxes on billionaires won't directly help struggling Americans, saying even doubling his taxes wouldn't aid a teacher in Queens. He blames government inefficiency and intervention for problems like high rent and low wages, not corporate wealth. Bezos also points to housing policies, not companies like Airbnb, as key drivers of rising rents, saying the real issue is government failure, not a lack of tax revenue. Willie Nelson reporting.
6: Data from the Unleash Prosperity Committee shows incomes rising significantly faster during the first 16 months of President Trump's second term compared to notable declines under President Biden. Analysts say recent pressures tied to the Iran conflict and higher oil prices have weighed on real wages, but that's something that should change. For the Wall Street Business Report, I'm Bob Agnew.
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0: America releases a universal sigh for the men and women soldiers who've given their lives in support of freedom. We sigh because there's deep loss. We sigh because we're grateful. We sigh because someone who was loved did not come home. Their sacrifice was exceptional because it was selfless, courageous, and looks a lot like love. Memorial Day, we will sigh because we remember and we miss you so much. 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

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There's a verse for that. Down? There's a song for that. Need rescue? There's a Savior for that. 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

0: Freedom came to America because men believed it was important enough that they willingly took a stand. Then they delivered. This is true for the start of our country and every war and conflict since. When freedom was at risk, there was someone to stand. When your eternity was at risk, there was also someone to stand. Then Jesus delivered. Freedom never comes without someone willing to stand when it's the hardest thing to do. He did. Aren't you glad? 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
1: 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Dr. Morris, this might seem simple, but where did music come from?
2: Chris, music is an integral part of being in the image of God. The early chapters of Genesis reveal that just within a few generations of creation, men were constructing musical instruments, both wind instruments and string instruments. Soon we see that even this was perverted. Lamech, one of the patriarchs, even sang a song boasting of his adventures and murderous prowess. Musical instruments have been found from soon after the flood. Even Neanderthal fossils are found in conjunction with musical instruments. You see, Chris, the evidence that we find supports the biblical truth of creation. Even music started back in Genesis.
1: 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That's www.icr.org.

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2: How many times have we prayed as Jesus taught us to pray in Matthew chapter 6 and verse 10, Thy kingdom come, Thy will be done where? On earth as it is in heaven. Question, has that prayer ever been answered? Do you think God's will is being done on earth today? Look around at the dope, the crime, the rape, the murder, the child abuse, the blasphemy. Do you think that's God's will? Do you think God's will is being done on earth as it is in heaven? Of course not. I want to ask you another question. Do you think it will be? Of course. Do you think Jesus Christ would have had us to pray, Thy kingdom come, Thy will be done on earth as it is in heaven, if He never meant to answer that prayer? I tell you, God says, I am going to put my king upon my holy hill in Zion. He's going to move him into king's row and say, crown him king.
3: 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Waiting for you now at profoundtruth.org.
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0: We're for the lonely, the broken, the sad. 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
2: The year was 1962, and General Douglas MacArthur was by then an old man. MacArthur had returned to his beloved West Point with these reflective thoughts. But in the evening of my memory, I come back to West Point. Always there echoes and re-echoes, duty, honor, country. Today marks my final roll call with you. But I want you to know that when I cross the river, my last conscious thoughts will be of the Corps. In the Corps, in the Corps. General Douglas MacArthur died less than 2 years later on April 5th, 1964. And it seems fitting that we who enjoy the sweet benefits of freedom pause as we celebrate Memorial Day to honor him and all those soldiers, sailors, and airmen who died in the defense of duty, honor, country.

0: remembering those who served, we will never forget. 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
1: With SRN News, I'm John Scott. The somber sound of a bugler playing taps at Arlington National Cemetery. In a speech today, President Trump remarked on the significance of Memorial Day.
2: Before we hail the founding, we honor the fallen. Before we celebrate the triumph, we pay the tribute. Before we crown the victory, we count the cost. Today, we are reminded that there could be no 4th of July without America's armed forces, and there could be no Independence Day without Memorial Day.
1: President Trump says any agreement with Iran to end the war should include a requirement for several additional countries to join the Abraham Accords. Bob Agnew with a report.
3: The U.S. brokered accords were forged during President Trump's first term and aimed at normalizing relations with Israel. In a social media post on Monday, the president tied any eventual agreement to an expanded participation in those accords. He pointed to Saudi Arabia and Qatar as countries that should immediately sign on, followed by Pakistan, Turkey, Egypt, and Jordan. It remains unclear how workable the proposal might be in those majority Muslim countries. Bob Agnew reporting.
1: Israel's military says its Air Force struck sites belonging to Hezbollah in Lebanon. The strikes in Bekaa Valley on Monday night came as Israeli Prime Minister Benjamin Netanyahu vowed to intensify attacks in the latest Israel-Hezbollah war. The bystander who was struck by gunfire after a man fired on a checkpoint outside the White House and was fatally shot by U.S. Secret Service officers remains in serious condition. The Secret Service on Sunday said the bystander, who has not been identified, suffered a gunshot described as non-life-threatening. This is SRN News. Going to church is good for your mental health.
4: The Wheatley Institute has been crunching the data from a wide array of psychological studies, and it concludes that attending worship services regularly is strongly correlated with better mental health outcomes. In fact, church attendance produces positive outcomes over negative ones at a ratio of 10 to 1. In fact, the practice helps with a variety of mental health issues, including depression, suicide, and anxiety. Michael Harrington reporting.
1: The United Nations expressing grave concern about a new law issued by Afghanistan's Taliban government on separation in marriage, which includes provisions on child marriage. Among the law's most controversial provisions is one that says the silence of a girl reaching puberty can be interpreted as consent to marriage. It also includes a section on the separation of girls who reach puberty and are married, which implies that child marriage is permitted. This is SRN News. The United Nations facing a serious cash crisis. Correspondent Ken Lorman reports senior UN officials warn the organization could run out of money by July 2026 unless member states pay overdue dues or financial rules change.
5: The shortfall comes from large unpaid assessed contributions, notably from major economies, falling voluntary funds, and an old rule forcing refunds of unspent credits even when dues aren't collected. By the end of 2025, unpaid bills topped about $1.5 billion, hitting regular and peacekeeping budgets.
1: The cash squeeze has forced cuts, reduced patrols, hiring freezes, and scale-back missions. Artificial intelligence chipmaker NVIDIA's quarterly results blew past Wall Street's expectations once again. The company earned $58.32 billion in the February-April period. More details at srnnews.com.
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7: We invite you to join us for Rejoice in the Lord Daily as we discover real answers to life's most pressing questions. Today, Pastor Redland turns to Genesis 28, verses 10 through 22, as he begins a message entitled, Headed Home.
8: Genesis Genesis chapter 28 today. Genesis chapter number 28. I don't know if this has ever happened to you or not, but it happens to people. And people at times get lost. Now, news reports are oftentimes quick and appropriately so to tell us of a hiker who may have been lost or missing along a trail. And the more time that elapses between the time that they were recognized as lost and actually found is of critical importance. The longer the time between the moment when they became somewhat disoriented and lost their way until the time that they are actually found, returned home, is again of great importance. Now, people do get lost, and maybe you have before. Today, in a world that we live in, when we're driving and when we're using a GPS system to help, you know, point us from point A to point B, we sometimes find it a little easier to find our way. But even at times when you're driving, there are points and places where we get to and we come to the place where we say, I am utterly lost. And maybe you've been hiking before or hunting or out on a trail or out by yourself or with another person, and you got so disoriented that your head begins to swim in a way that doesn't make sense and nothing looks familiar. Panic oftentimes at that moment starts to rise and confusion begins to just be pervasive in our mind. We can't figure out the way that we are supposed to go. We've been in a series for the last few weeks that we have asked a question, where are you headed? And the answer to that today, as we again consider this question, where are you headed? The answer to that is today, headed home, or we might give it a subtitle, back to Bethel. Your Bibles are open right now to Genesis chapter 28, and just to give us some context until we can get to Bethel, and then what happens in between, and then actually get back to Bethel, we have to fill in a lot of the parts of Jacob's life. I mean, Jacob was leaving home at the point where we're picking this up. He had lived up to his name. Jacob was born the supplanter. It literally means the one that grabs a hold, and Jacob did that to his brother Esau. He grabs hold of his brother's heel. We take it to mean further that Jacob's a trickster. He's a deceiver. Jacob's a guy who manipulates things to bring about his own desired conclusion. Some people have said, well, I don't know if his name really means that. His brother Esau confirms it. His brother Esau actually in Scripture says, hey, listen, isn't he Jacob, or doesn't he live up to his name after Jacob stole Esau's blessing? He says, Father, isn't there a blessing for me? Jacob, he just keeps living up to his name. And so this Jacob, early on now, and in the time when he's about to leave home, is going to go to Bethel. God has Jacob in a place that he is alone. He is afraid. He is in many ways in a good place to meet God. You know, I find that in my own life personally, when there are times of confusion, times when you feel alone, times when you don't know exactly what to do or where to go, it's times like that that God so oftentimes meets us right where we are. We're maybe a little bit more prepared in those moments to meet with God. Jacob is prepared for some meeting with God. The journey from Beersheba to Haran is nearly 500 miles. It's a long journey. Jacob's not an outdoorsman. In fact, the Bible says that Jacob, actually, now Esau, it says he was a woodsman, a hunter, but Jacob, the Bible says, dwelt in tents. That means he liked to stay indoors. So when Jacob is making this journey alone, he comes to a place and he doesn't choose it to camp. He doesn't find that, hey, this is a great setting. I love the view. He comes to a place that at that point is called Luz, and it's this rocky, desolate, barren place. But the sun had gone down, and so Jacob must do the same. He runs out of daylight. He runs out of an opportunity to advance. And in God's grace, And let me say that again. By God's grace, in this lonely, barren, forsaken land, Jacob is about to meet God. God is about to show up and insert himself into the narrative of Jacob's life. Now, let's see how this begins to unfold. Let's start in verse number 10, Genesis chapter 28. And Jacob went out from Beersheba and went toward Haran, and he lighted upon a certain place and tarried there all night because the sun was set. And he took of the stones of that place and put them for his pillows and lay down in that place to sleep. And he dreamed, and behold, a ladder set up on the earth, and the top of it reached to heaven. And behold, the angels of God ascending and descending on it. And behold, the Lord stood above it and said, I am the Lord God of Abraham thy father, and the God of Isaac. The land whereon thou liest, to thee will I give it, and to thy seed. And thy seed shall be as the dust of the earth, and thou shalt spread abroad to the west, and to the east, and to the north, and to the south. And in thy seed shall all the families of the earth be blessed. And behold, I am with thee, and will keep thee in all places whither thou goest, and will bring thee again into this land, for I will not leave thee until I have done that which I have spoken to thee of. And Jacob awaked out of his sleep, and he said, surely the Lord is in this place, and I knew it not. And he was afraid and said, how dreadful is this place? This is none other but the house of God, and this is the gate of heaven. And Jacob rose up early in the morning and took the stone that he had put for his pillows and set it up for a pillar and poured oil upon the top of it. And he called the name of that place Bethel. But the name of that city was called Luz at the first. And Jacob vowed a vow. By the way, the first vow mentioned in Scripture. And Jacob vowed a vow saying, if God will be with me, and will keep me in this way that I go, and will give me bread to eat and raiment to put on, so that I come again to my father's house in peace, then shall the Lord be my God. And this stone which I have set up for a pillar shall be God's house. And of all that thou shalt give me, I will surely give the tenth unto thee. Now, there's quite a beautiful picture that is presented here, along with some very powerful promises. Now, one of the pictures that you see here is this ladder that is now, you notice the order because nothing is incidentally done in Scripture. There's a ladder that is ascending and descending into heaven. And we stand back and we say, well, what are these pictures? What's the ladder? Well, first of all, let's ask the question, what is the ladder? And let's let Jesus himself answer that question. Let me read for you John chapter 1, verse number 51. Listen to what Jesus says. Jesus was speaking to Nathanael. Nathanael was being brought to Jesus, and Nathanael was asking, you know, some questions. Can any good thing come out of Nazareth, out of Israel? Is this the one? And Jesus is about to answer Nathanael. Verse number 51. And he saith unto him, verily, verily, I say unto you, because Nathanael, Jesus said, I saw you when you were sitting under the tree. And Nathanael responds, thou art the Son of God. You're the promised one. And Jesus said, I'm going to show you a lot more than that. Because I said I saw you under a fig tree. Now listen to what Jesus says. And he saith unto him, verily, verily, I say unto you, hereafter ye shall see heaven opened, and the angels of God ascending and descending upon the Son of God. Upon the Son of God. Hey, Nathanael, you're going to have some vision. And Nathanael would know exactly what Jesus is talking about. I mean, Jacob is the one who dreamed this dream. And Nathanael said, I'm going to see this. And then Jesus gives some clarity to it. You're going to see the angels ascending, descending, same order that God gives to, that God reveals to Jacob. He says, you're going to see them ascending and descending upon the Son of Man. Nathaniel, you're going to come to learn this more fully, more completely, but I am the means by which mankind has access to Almighty God. I am the bridge between earth and heaven. I am the answer to man being resolved in his separation from Almighty God. Jesus is the ladder that takes us to the heavens. Well, Jesus explains who he is, and then some have said, well, the angels ascending and descending. In fact, I've read this in multiple places, and it's just interesting to me. Well, what about these angels ascending and descending? It's as if they are carrying the wants or the prayers of mankind up to God, and then they are descending with the answers from God. It's as if it were saying to us, I have all that you need. My supply in heaven is not only sufficient for heaven, but it will be delivered to you on earth just when you need it and all that you need. Well, we see some pictures here, but notice what God communicates to Jacob at this first meeting in Bethel. First of all, identification. God says, hey, I am the Lord God of Abraham. I'm telling you, Jacob, I'm identifying myself. This is the great I am. But he doesn't stop with identification. He goes on to confirmation. He says, I will give thee the land. Jacob, you've been manipulating circumstances. You've been deceiving others. Jacob just comes from a time when he tries to present himself as a brother to manipulate some blessing. He says, Jacob, I'm the one who made this promise. I'm the one who's going to make good. I'm going to confirm the promise that I made to Abraham, to Isaac, and now, Jacob, to the next of the patriarchs, to you. And then not only identification and confirmation, but multiplication. I will multiply thy seed, and by it will bless all the families of the earth. These are things God's revealing to Jacob. And then affirmation. He says, I am with thee. Just like I've been with Abraham and Isaac, Jacob, I'm telling you, you don't have to manipulate this. I'm making a promise to you. I am with thee. And what does Jacob do? Jacob kind of reverts to his old self, and the wheels are spinning a little bit. Now, God just made these wonderful promises to him. And Jacob, in a sense, says, okay, God, I hear what you're saying. So you wanna be my God. And you get the sense that Jacob does some bartering now with God. He says, okay, God, if you make good on your promises, then I will let you be my God. And by the way, if you bless me with all kinds of stuff, I'll give a little bit of it back to you as well. So let's do this deal, God. You keep up your part, and then, because you know, I could choose a lot of different gods, so to speak. But then, if you make good on your part, then I'll make good on mine, and you can be my God. And Jacob vowed a vow, saying, if God will.
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